0: 13 sing about this arrangement is because the lyrics of the rumba, Llora como yo lloré, they are similar to the lyrics of Cry Me a River. They mean the same thing. That's why I decided to do this arrangement in the style of rumba cubana. And also in the middle, I mix it with some cha-cha-cha groove back and forth with the rumba and cha-cha, and that worked perfectly. So I'm gonna play the montuno I used for Cry Me a River. The montuno as the intro, the beginning, is this. That's the montuno that I use most part of the arrangement.
1: This is Cry Me a River. Hilario Duran and his Latin Jazz Big Band with special guests, Okan.

0: Music from Hilario Duran and his Latin jazz big band, the title track from his new album, Cry Me a River, with guests Okan. When Hilario Duran was growing up in Cuba in the 1960s, one thing he couldn't do was listen to many of the legends of American jazz. And I asked him about the lengths he would go to hear that music.
1: After the revolution in Cuba, all the American music, the jazz, the rock, was considered the music of the enemy. So I didn't have much access to the music. So when I was a teenager, I was avid to learn how to play jazz, and I found a way to find the source in the music with. But there was a few music collectors in the city, like a vinyl disc collectors. And also because there was shortwave radio, I used to listen the jazz program in the Voice of America of the Willie Conover. I created this song, I Remember Mingus, based in the style of Charles Mingus, the bass player and composer. Well, in 1998, when I finally came here to Canada and I have access to the music of Charles Mingus, I remember I heard Charles Mingus occasionally back in Cuba, but here in Canada, that's where I have the opportunity to listen to him more. And it got my attention mostly in the part where all the musicians, mostly the horn player, they start improvising collectively. I also got my attention because the spirit of the music of Mingo is, he sounded like some type of a tormented guy. That's why I want to reflect this in the music.
0: This is I Remember Mingus, Hilario Duran and his Latin jazz big band.

0: music from Hilario Duran. I remember Mingus from his new album, Cry Me a River. One of the highlights from my recent visit to Hilario Duran's Toronto home was when he showed me how he created a Latin jazz version of one of Chopin's impromptus.
1: The story of Chopin's impromptu fantasy came back at the end of the 70s. I made this arrangement for the orchestra Juana Musica Moderna. So I took the adagio, the slow part of the impromptu fantasy, and I made this arrangement for the orchestra. And one day, Paquito Rivera passed over the place where we rehearsed, and he heard this arrangement, and he fell in love with the arrangement. That was many, many years ago. The original piece of the impromptu fantasy is in C sharp minor. Like. And what he wants me to do is make the arrangement, but in C minor. He told me, I want to do this in C minor because for me it's easier to play the fantasy in C minor because I play in the clarinet. It's D minor. For me to play the fantasy in D sharp minor, that's the clarinet key, the B flat, it was very, very difficult. So I made the arrangement in Brazilian style. It's between a fast samba and partido alto. The left hand goes. Like that. The adagio comes

0: For that song part, I had to play the original part in C minor. Like. Well, it's only that part.
1: Now, let's take a listen to Hilario Duran's Latin Jazz Big Band version of the Chopin Fantasy Impromptu from the album Cry Me a River.

0: You got that one?
1: Hilario Duran with a Latin jazz version of Chopin's Fantasy Impromptu. We've been listening to music from his new album, Cry Me a River. I want to thank Hilario so much for joining us on today's program, and we're going to finish up with a little bit more from this album. Here's a taste of Mambo y Tumbao. For Cafe International this week, I'm Dan Rosenberg in Toronto, Canada.

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2: 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I'm your host and producer, Dan Roberts. 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In today's edition, you'll hear reports from NHK Japan, France 24, Radio Havana, Cuba, and Germany's Radio Deutsche Welle. We will begin with NHK Japan. Sales of electric vehicles more than doubled in the past 6 months in Japan due to generous government subsidies. The journal Nature published research warning that climate change threatens 30% of edible and medicinal plants used by indigenous people in the Amazon. Last month was the hottest ever recorded in Western Europe. On Wednesday, the U.S. continued destroying infrastructure in Iran, with Trump threatening war crimes next week. Rescuers in Venezuela are still finding some survivors from the earthquakes, but the known death toll is over 4,500. NHK Japan.
3: Sales of electric vehicles in Japan more than doubled in the 6 months through June from the same period last year. Automakers say new models and generous subsidies are attracting buyers. Industry groups say nearly 60,000 EVs were sold, a jump of 2.1-fold. That accounts for about 3% of all passenger vehicles bought in the country in the period. In January, the central government raised the purchase subsidy for passenger EVs by more than 40% to as much as 1.3 million yen. That's about $8,000. Dealers report the subsidies are helping sales along with new models. Honda Motor says a high-performance vehicle it launched in May has attracted more than 10,000 orders. Some buyers reportedly have to wait until next year for delivery. Meantime, the Tokyo Metropolitan Government in July boosted its EV subsidy by 30% to a maximum 1.3 million yen. A Swiss research team warns climate change threatens roughly 30% of edible and medicinal plant species used by Amazonian indigenous groups. Amazonia harbors more than 10% of Earth's terrestrial biodiversity and is home to more than 400 indigenous groups. The findings by the researchers on how climate is affecting indigenous populations were published this month in the journal Nature. They found local people use around 5,800 native plant species. They predict about 30% of the species and 20% of their associated services, such as food and medicine, may disappear by the year 2080 due to climate change. The researchers also warn many of the indigenous group languages, which are vital for passing down knowledge about these plants, are endangered as well. They stress the need to address the entire socio-environmental sphere rather than its parts in isolation. Now, last month was the hottest June ever recorded in Western Europe. According to an EU climate monitor, the average temperature was an unprecedented 20.7 degrees Celsius. The Copernicus Climate Change Service said on Thursday the figure was 3 degrees above the baseline 30-year June average for the continent. An intense heat wave hit much of Europe in the second half of the month. The mercury topped 40 degrees in various locations, leading to deaths from heat stroke. Wildfires also erupted due to dry, searing conditions. Now, the service said June 2026 was the second hottest June globally. Average temperatures reached just above 16.5 degrees. The announcement said the figures reflect how profoundly the climate is changing. It added the result is more intense heat waves, warmer oceans, and growing risks for people, ecosystems, and infrastructure in Europe and beyond. The U.S. military says it's completed a new wave of strikes against Iran. It marks the fifth day in a row U.S. forces have conducted attacks. The U.S. Central Command announced the strikes began at 6 a.m. U.S. Eastern Time on Wednesday and lasted for 90 minutes. It said the strikes are designed to further degrade the military capabilities Iranian forces have used to attack commercial shipping in the Strait of Hormuz. President Donald Trump said on Tuesday the country's military would attack Iran's power plants and bridges unless Tehran resumes negotiations with Washington.
4: Next week it gets really bad for them because next week comes the power plants, next week comes the bridges. We're going to knock out all their power plants, we're going to knock out all their bridges unless they get to the table and negotiate.
3: Trump made the comment in an interview with Fox News Channel's Trey Yingst on Tuesday. He said his representatives spoke with the Iranian side earlier in the day, passing on a message insisting that Tehran make a deal. He said if they don't, Iran is not going to have anybody or anything left. Rescuers in Venezuela are continuing to search for people still missing after last month's devastating earthquakes. Venezuelan authorities say 4,561 people have been confirmed dead since two earthquakes hit the Latin American nation on June 24th. The coastal state of La Guaira was most severely impacted. About 10,000 buildings are estimated to have been destroyed or heavily damaged. On Sunday, people were searching for relatives in the town of

0: accounted for. Rescue efforts have been hampered by a shortage of heavy machinery and occasional heavy rain.
1: 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They're heard at 10 p.m. Pacific Daylight Time at 11735 or 11800 or on the web at www.nhk.or.jp. NHK may be easily found at most podcast sites, as is the shortwave report. On to France 24. Excerpts from a report and analysis of a New York Times story that Marco Rubio is running Venezuela, becoming the de facto viceroy of the country. France 24 spoke with Fraser Jackson and Christopher Sabatini about the effect this is having on the country and what the U.S. is doing with the $8 billion it received for selling its petroleum. France 24.
2: Marco Rubio is running Venezuela from Washington. That was the stunning conclusion from the New York Times this week, which reported that in the 6 months since the capture of Nicolas Maduro, the U.S. Secretary of State has become the de facto viceroy of Venezuela. The Times reports that Rubio effectively controls the nation's finances, the distribution of its natural resources, and its government. Our correspondent in Washington, Fraser Jackson, has more.
3: 6 months after a daring raid which snatched Venezuelan President Maduro from his residence, the New York Times is offering new information about how the country is functioning. And effectively, it appears it is being run by Marco Rubio, the Secretary of State. The Times says that Marco Rubio has become the, quote, de facto viceroy of Venezuela, something which has not been seen since the Americans occupied Iraq after the 2003 invasion of Iraq there. Then apparently his relationship with Delcy Rodriguez, who was the vice president of Maduro, is quite warm. They message each other over WhatsApp. They gossip on WhatsApp, send each other birthday messages and selfies as well. Now, the New York Times says that Marco Rubio is effectively controlling Venezuela's finances, the distribution of its natural resources and its government. Now, the U.S. Treasury receives the revenue from most of Venezuela's exports and then holds on to that revenue and effectively sends the money back to Venezuela through its banking system, almost like a kind of pocket money or allowance for the country given to them by the United States. And Marco Rubio and his team are setting the conditions on what that money can be spent on as well, and also by whom, according to the New York Times. It's also, though, giving Marco Rubio some control over the Vice President Rodriguez. Of course, he says his long-term goal while he was in the Senate was to restore democracy to parts of Latin America, but it appears that this is an altogether different kind of arrangement that we're seeing now from the U.S. Secretary of State. But his long-term goal, that is said by the New York Times, is to secure Venezuelan oil for U.S. interests.
2: That's our correspondent in Washington, Fraser Jackson, reporting. Well, for more on this story, I'm joined by Christopher Sabatini, director of Chatham House's Latin America program. As we heard from Fraser, you know, the Times reports that Rubio frequently exchanges text messages in Spanish with the acting president of Venezuela, Delcy Rodriguez, and that Rubio is really the one pulling the strings. But how exactly does this relationship work, in your view?
4: I think it may be a little bit of a stretch for the New York Times to say that he's pulling the strings. Because first of all, this is Donald Trump's project. This is the one, and I think it will be temporary, but the one foreign policy success that he likes to cite. Donald Trump right now needs a foreign policy win. We see him back in Iran. We see the deadlock right now in Cuba, which is leading to many Cubans suffering and without any end in sight. So I think right now Donald Trump's still calling the shots. It's basically, though, that Marco Rubio is sort of the point person right now on Venezuela.
2: As for the economics of this, you know, the Times likens this arrangement between the U.S. and Venezuela as parents handing out an allowance to children. What do you think could cause that power dynamic to change?
4: So, first of all, it's important to note that about $8 billion have been collected by the U.S., deposited originally in Qatari Bank and then another bank $8 billion of profits. $3 billion of it has now gone to the Venezuelan government. And when the government makes the requests, it's an accounting firm that goes through those requests and checks the receipts. It's a very, very tight relationship, a very controlling, almost neo-patrimonial relationship, if you will.

0: But you know, the Venezuelans are now beginning to ask. You know, the U.S. only has offered right now about $300 million of aid after the earthquakes. People are asking, whatever happened to that other $5 billion of Venezuelan oil profits? And Donald Trump has insinuated that basically that was kept by the United States to basically pay for the military buildup and the extraction of Nicolas Maduro and the operation that got him out. I don't know if that's true or not, but Donald Trump has insinuated that's the case. And again, we're beginning to see signs of rejection. There are actually now popular protests in front of the U.S. Embassy in Caracas, protesting basically, where's the money? And where's the accountability? And where are the elections?
1: Okay, we'll have to leave it there. Christopher Sabatini, director of Chatham House's Latin America program.
2: That excerpted report and analysis were from France 24, which may be easily found at their website, france24.com, as well as a YouTube channel called France 24 English, also most podcast sites. I recommend the full analysis, which is available on the France 24 website. Story is called "Does Marco Rubio Control Venezuela?" Next, Radio Havana, Cuba. The U.S. added 10 new sanctions to the list, making life even harder in Cuba. The Cuban Foreign Minister Rodriguez met with UN Secretary General Guterres at the UN General Assembly debate on ending the U.S. embargoes on Cuba. Mexican President Sheinbaum called for criminal investigations into the deaths of 17 Mexicans in the U.S. during ICE crackdowns. Israel has continued heavy bombing in Lebanon. The U.S. Secretary of State Marco Rubio announced new plans to dismantle the International Criminal Court. Radio Havana, Cuba.
3: Cuban President Miguel Díaz-Canel has denounced that the new measures by the U.S. government reinforce the aggression aimed at inflicting greater harm on the people of the island who are already suffering the ravages of the intensified blockade. He said, "Another week, a new list of sanctions against Cuba. This is the U.S. war and its desire to strangle our economy." The first secretary of the Cuban Communist Party and president of the Republic, Díaz-Canel, also warned that the Caribbean island faces a genocidal plan denounced at the UN just a week ago. As part of a policy of harassment and economic strangulation against the Caribbean nation, the U.S. government extended its restrictive measures to 10 more Cuban entities on Monday, including the Ministry of Tourism. Among the sanctioned industries are some that import, export, and sell fuel, others who are involved in the international purchase and sale of goods and services. Cuban Foreign Minister Bruno Rodriguez has met with United Nations Secretary General Antonio Guterres, a meeting during which he explained the daily realities faced by the Cuban people due to unilateral U.S. coercive measures. Bruno Rodriguez denounced to Guterres the consequences of the strangulation policy pursued by the United States government, characterized by a criminal energy blockade, the tightening of the blockade, and the application of secondary sanctions, extraterritorial measures. The exchange with Guterres took place during the Cuban officials' visit to the United States for the United Nations General Assembly debate entitled "Necessity of Ending the Trade and Financial Embargo Imposed by the United States of America against Cuba." During the debate, which was held on Tuesday, the Cuban foreign minister reiterated that Cuba does not represent a threat to U.S. national security and reported that the damages caused by the blockade between March last year, 2025, and February this year, 2026, amounted to $8.1 billion. This policy generates unbearable blackouts that affect access to drinking water, food shortages, and declines in health. Mexican President Claudia Sheinbaum is calling for criminal investigations into the deaths of 17 Mexicans in the United States amid President Trump's sweeping immigration crackdown. 14 of the Mexicans died in immigration detention, while 3 were killed by U.S. agents, including Lorenzo Salgado Arroyo, who was fatally shot by an ICE agent in Houston last week. Speaking at her daily news briefing, Mexican President Claudia Sheinbaum said, "I want to tell you that the foreign ministry will file complaints with the United States Department of Justice and State Prosecutor's Office in the United States over the deaths of 17 Mexican nationals, including the most recent one who was executed." Israel is now continuing its attacks on southern Lebanon. Reports of heavy bombing in the town of Tabet. On Wednesday, Lebanon's national news agency reported that two men were killed in an Israeli drone strike in Nabatet, Israel's latest violation of its ceasefire deal with Lebanon. This follows an Israeli strike earlier this week on Monday that killed four people, including public school principal Esperanza Gandor and her mother. Gandor had returned to Nabatet to check on repairs at her war-damaged home following months of displacement when Israel bombed her vehicle, killing her and her mother. U.S. Secretary of State Marco Rubio has announced new plans for the United States to systematically disable the International Criminal Court brick by brick, in his words. Earlier this week, Marco Rubio published an opinion piece in the Wall Street Journal and posted a short video attacking the tribunal at The Hague, the International Criminal Court, the ICC. Secretary of State Marco Rubio said, "The ICC, the International Criminal Court, and its friends are waging a war against our country, not with bullets or missiles, but with statutes and compacts and the force of so-called international law." Last year, the Trump administration imposed sweeping economic and travel sanctions on ICC judges and prosecutors after the court issued arrest warrants for Israeli Prime Minister Benjamin Netanyahu and former Defense Minister of Israel Yoav Gallant for committing war crimes in Gaza.
2: Those reports were from Radio Havana, Cuba. Cuba's website is working well at radiohc.cu, where podcasts have returned on days when the power has remained on in Cuba, which is, they missed a few days this week. On shortwave, Cuba may be heard from noon to 1 p.m. at 15140, and from 6 p.m. to midnight at 6000. 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If you have questions or comments about the shortwave report or could help support this show like listeners in Willits and Albion, California did this week, my PayPal contact information is available at my website, outfarpress.com, or by writing to Dan Roberts at P.O. Box 1162, Willits, California, 95490. I am grateful for donations. 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And if you're listening on a public radio station, please support them as well. We will conclude with Germany's Radio Deutsche Welle. Excerpts of a report called Growing Anger Over Germany's Military Buildup. This is a report on the sudden increase in weapons manufacturing in the country and public opposition to it. Nina Haza explains the controversy over the former pacifist state converting high-tech factories into bomb-making plants, which some say will be great for the economy. Germany's Radio Deutsche Welle.
4: Germany has been ramping up its expenditure on the military. Billions are being spent to modernize the armed forces, and defense companies are getting ready to take advantage of an unprecedented spending spree. One of Germany's biggest weapons makers, Rheinmetall, has announced plans to start military production at a plant here in Berlin, but not without opposition from those who warn against what they see as creeping militarization.
5: It's a sunny afternoon in Berlin, but these protesters are spending their free time speaking up for peace. They believe the decision to convert this auto parts factory to producing casings for artillery shells will promote military aggression and cost lives.
6: We are demonstrating against Rheinmetall, against the weaponry factory, and also against the whole militarization of the German German government that's taking place at the moment.
5: Rheinmetall, founded in 1889, is one of Germany's oldest arms manufacturing firms. Its history includes supplying weapons to Hitler's war machine, a legacy that still shapes public attitudes towards the defense industry. Today, Rheinmetall seeks to be at the leading edge of armaments technology. Its tanks and other systems are in use in Ukraine, and demand across NATO is surging.
7: Rheinmetall is a company obviously now going into defense innovation, but what we're learning about war is you still need armor, and you need lots of it, and you need to replace it if it's damaged or destroyed. Rheinmetall had previously made relatively small amounts and batches necessary for nations. Now they're realizing they have to ramp up production and be able to sustain large amounts of production for what we see now as an era of longer wars.
5: Some have suggested locating a weapons plant in the capital could make Berlin a target in the event of conflict. Many demonstrators are also unhappy because they say Germany is supplying Rheinmetall's weapons to Israel. But switching the factory from making auto parts to weapons parts could bring economic benefits. Asked for a comment by DW, Rheinmetall said,
8: "The decision to proceed with the renovation is based primarily on the goal of making efficient use of existing state-of-the-art industrial infrastructure and securing skilled jobs in the area for the long term."
5: Reactions from local residents reflect the mix of opinion on Germany's increased defense spending.
8: "Germany is not waging war against anyone. Germany must produce these weapons for its own protection. That's its right."
9: "I stand with everyone who is in favor of peace. One should not kill anyone, nor should one produce weapons for that purpose, because that's the only reason they exist."
5: Protests like this reflect a desire to keep Germany out of wars and curb the influence of powerful weapons makers.
4: And let's get more. We are joined by DW's chief political correspondent, Nina Haase. So, Nina, Germany is experiencing its most dramatic military expansion since the Cold War. What stands out most about the changes underway?
10: Well, Sarah, we're seeing a fundamental shift in how Germany sees its security responsibilities. So after decades of underinvestment, Germany is pouring money into that sector, trying to rebuild infrastructure, trying to regain capabilities that it lost or gave up, really. And now what is striking is, of course, that this is no longer just theory. It's actually happening in people's backyard. So people are beginning to notice that shift.
4: How widespread is the opposition, Nina?
10: Well, those protests have been vocal for a very long time, and Germany has a very strong pacifist movement. So in this district here in Berlin, the peace activists joined forces with pro-Palestinian groups to protest against weapons production in the capital, essentially coming from different sides, but all for the same goal. However, I would like to add that also when we have conversations with people in Berlin, you also have a feeling that more and more people are rethinking what pacifism actually is and what patriotism means. And lots of people who used to call themselves peaceniks are now also saying, okay, I do want to be capable of defending my way of life. How can I actually join up? Of course, now the big question is beginning to be asked, where does that money come from? Because this is, let's not forget, money that is being borrowed from future generations, and it is money that cannot be spent in other areas. And the German government is currently undergoing a very difficult period where they're cutting in almost all the other sectors. So this is, of course, now causing debates where people are beginning to compare how much money is actually going into defense infrastructure, how much money is going to be poured into kindergartens. People are going to be less rich because the economy is struggling, but all the money is being given to those arms producers.
4: You have some of the country's leading economists coming out and highlighting the economic opportunities that rearmament might provide for Germany's sluggish economy through investment and job creation. How strong is that case, Nina?
10: There is a very strong case, Sarah, and we heard the expert in the report as well saying Germany needs skilled jobs, not just low-paying jobs. And it's almost an irony that a lot of car makers are currently struggling with VW, one of the biggest brands in this country, having announced that it might cut up to 100,000 jobs globally. So all these factories are sort of grinding to a halt, more or less, and now people are saying, okay, why not use these facilities? Why not produce the artillery and the ammunition that NATO says it wants Germany to produce, and also use these factories where people have been trained really well? This is a debate that is only beginning now.
4: DW Chief Political Correspondent Nina Haase. Thanks, Nina.
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13: Hey, why don't we dance together? 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

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You know what that means. You are listening to In the Garage on CJAM 99.1 FM, where we are redefining radio in Windsor and Detroit. My name is Dante, playing all sorts of garage, punk, psychedelic, surf, new wave, no wave, post-punk, bedroom, emo, folk, all things Canadian and local and DIY from 9 till 10 o'clock. Started off the show with some fun music. We heard from the band Mock Media with their song Mock City Rock off their new album Rat Bastard. Then we heard from the Menzingers, longtime punk rockers from the Electric City, Scranton, Pennsylvania, off their new album Everything I Ever Saw. We heard the song Chance Encounters. Then we heard from Windsor's own Compliments. This is a new band. Fronted by one of the members of frontman of Cons of Jupiter. And they've got a fun show going on next week, August 7th, at Fog, the Fog Lounge. It's no cover, so it's free. We've got Compliments playing with their full band for the first time, along with Southwest Glow and Willowbrook, so it should be a lot of fun. We heard their song Daytime from Compliments. That was off of the CJAM Singles Club. So that song's available for download if you go to the CJAM.ca website and find the Singles Club post. And the last song we heard was new music from Jack White off his new album, Frozen Charlotte. We heard the song You'll Never Fix Me. Jack White, of course, playing at Pine Knob this Saturday, July 25th. Should be a lot of fun. If you're not able to... You know, if you weren't able to make it out to see Jack White this time at Pine Knob, I just learned that it will be available for streaming. So you can watch it from the comfort of your home on Nugs.net. Nugs is a very cool site where bands, very famous bands, record their concerts and put it up on Nugs. This website where you're able to stream it like any sort of music streaming platform, and you can purchase and download them. Sometimes they sell hard copies, so Jack White puts out a lot of his live concerts, and this one at DTE will be streamed online for all to see. It's going to be a really fun event. They're opening up a stage before the main stage starts, and they're showcasing a handful of local Detroit up-and-coming punk bands. So, very cool stuff from Jack White. All right, let's get into some more music. First, we'll hear from Her Head's on Fire, emo band from Chicago. Then we'll hear from Kids Don't Smoke from Vienna, Austria. Then we'll hear from La Securite, very cool band from Montreal. You'll want to stick around for that. Plenty more on In the Garage on CJAM 99.1 FM. 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

Hey, hey, hey, this is In the Garage on CJAM 99.1 FM, the only true sound alternative in Windsor and Detroit. That song we just heard was called Rick Nielsen, and that was from the band Sick Puppy from St. John's, Newfoundland, off their new album Nobody Gets Hurt. Very fun East Coast emo stuff from Sick Puppy. Very cool. That song called Rick Nielsen, of course. Guitarist of the band Cheap Trick. Before the break, we heard from La Securite from Montreal with their song Detour off their new album Snack City. Love La Securite. They got such a cool, unique sound. They lean into it. Some of their best stuff on Snack City, so check that out. Before that, we heard from Kids Don't Smoke, band from Austria, with their song 17 off their new album 17. And starting that block off, we heard from the band Her Head's on Fire from Chicago, Illinois, off their new album Am I Not Your Girl? We heard the song She Beats William Tell. William Tell, of course, the guy who shoots the apple off of the guy's head with an arrow. Fun stuff. Alright, we're gonna get into some cool music here. We're gonna hear from a new band to me called Young Legs, a sort of nerdy alternative power pop group. And we're going to hear a song off the new album Warrens and Wormlings, which is a little concept album all about Dungeons and Dragons. So we're going to hear the opening track, Ask the Bard, which, is chock full of good advice. If you're playing some D&D, you're not sure where to go, go ask the bartender or ask the bard. He'll send you on a fun tale. So yeah, this one from Young Legs, dedicating this one to my boy Quinn, Dungeon Master Extraordinary. After that, we'll hear from, let's throw it back to another Windsor band in the same sort of geeky, nerdy vein. And I say this with the utmost respect. We'll hear from the band Pulled From Panels, who is active in the mid-2010s in Windsor, and they wrote a bunch of songs about comic books and comic book characters and stuff. So we'll hear the song Double Helix Remix off their album Thwip Thwip, which is the onomatopoeia, the sound of Spider-Man's web slingers. So, this one, dedicating this one to my boy John, huge Spider-Man fan. And we just got the trailer for the new Spider-Man movie and the new Doomsday movie. So all the comic book stuff, it's all getting tied back together. Alright, got plenty more cool music for you on here on In the Garage all the way until 10 o'clock. So stay tuned and enjoy this next track, Ask the Bard from Young Legs.

Hey, you're listening to In the Garage on CJAM 99.1 FM, where we are redefining radio in Windsor and Detroit. We just heard the song New Muscles from the band Mary in the Junkyard. And that was off their new album Role Model Hermit. Mary in the Junkyard, they're coming from London, United Kingdom. Before that, we heard from very cool artist, Sadie, from Philadelphia, Pennsylvania. Sadie, spelt SAD 13, S-A-D 13. We heard her song, Kissing, off of her new album, 1331. Very cool, experimental, synthy, guitar-y stuff from Sadie. Very cool stuff. Before that, we heard from Pulled From Panels, an old Leamington band, with their song Double Helix Remix, an homage to Spider-Man off their 2014 album, rather, Thwip Thwip. And before that, we heard from Young Legs from Ithaca, New York, with their song Ask the Bard off their Dungeons and Dragons themed album Warrens and Wyrmlings. We've got time for a few more tracks here on In the Garage. Hope everyone is enjoying this warm, crazy weather we've been having past little week. Hopefully the smog's cleared up a little bit and you get to go out and enjoy the upcoming weekend. So we've got some fun music take you into the night here. First, we'll hear from another Windsor artist, Leighton Bain. Very talented musician, Leighton Bain. Been around for a while. We're going to hear his new single, 100 Different Ways. This was another track that was sent into the CJAM Singles Club. So if you're a listener and you enjoy this track and you want to hear some more Windsor Detroit tracks, go to cjam.ca, find our blog post about our monthly blog post about our singles club, and you can download and all of these tracks from our CJAM singles club, and you can read about the artists. So very cool stuff. And if you're a local artist from Windsor or Detroit and you're finishing up an album and you want to get a single out there, or you've got a demo that you want to get out in front of some people, send it into the station, send it to our music director, and we'll get it on our singles club, gets circulated to all the radio DJs, gets a lot of play. Exhibit A, we're going to hear from Leighton Bain. Then we'll hear from the band Zune from around Toronto. Off their new album, Happy Thought School, we'll hear their song, You Can't See Me This Low. Then we'll hear from Knitting, a band from Montreal, with their song Photocopy, off their new album Souvenir. Then for this time, we'll hear from the band She's Green. Off their new album, Swallowtail, we will hear the song Dear Ivy. And they're coming from Minneapolis. All right, that's enough for me here on In the Garage. Stay tuned to 99.1 FM, the jamming one. Drive safe. We'll see you next week. Here is Leighton Bain.

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1: Good evening, everybody, and welcome back to the Top 12 Countdown. I hope you're all having an amazing Thursday evening. I certainly am. Well, except the heat. I have not been a big fan of the heat. So I hope you are ready to hear some music and that you are cooling down and drinking some water. So first up, we have the artist Urine with their album Inner Feeling and their song Inner Feeling. Now it is an instrumental music, but you know what? It is still so good. I swayed to the music back and forth, and a little exciting news, they are from Toronto. So you know, that's always cool to see a fellow Canadian artist make their way onto the Top 12 Countdown, which is what you're listening to right now with your host, Brooke. That is myself. And straight after that, we have the artist Deadbeat Beat with their album From Here to Ohio and their song Pink Dust. Now, even though we did hear that song last week, it is still rocking and rolling. Because you know what? If you enjoy zombies or unlimited painting, you will probably enjoy Pink Dust. So I hope you enjoy those next two artists and continue listening to hear all of the 10 other artists that I'm going to play. But for now, enjoy number 11 and number 12. Inner Feelings will be playing first, and then straight after that, Pink Dust. So enjoy.

Good evening, everybody, and welcome back to the Top 12 Countdown. I hope you all had a marvelous time listening to those past two songs, because you know what? I got four more coming up for you right now. And the first one is a local artist here in Windsor, Ontario, and that is the artist Bog Moss with their album Beneath and their song Downward Spiral. So yes, and a little fact about them, this album was released on May 19th. And straight after that, we have the artist Tarwin with their album Hogger and their song Dewey Tay Ray. And wow, this album was released on, you know what, it is a very cool date, because it is the 3rd of the month, March 13th. So, you know, I can't remember if that was a Friday the 13th or not. Hopefully it was, because right now I am wearing a Friday the 13th shirt, so you know what, that would have been cool. And straight after that, we have an artist here performing a live song, Austin D. Petro and the Borderland Ensemble, with their album Live at Mackenzie Hall. I must say, Mackenzie Hall is so beautiful. I love learning the history. I'm a huge fan of, like, ghost stories and all that. And Mackenzie Hall is such a place of local Windsor ghost stories. So, you know, go check it out. Go learn. And they will be playing their song, If I Had You. And straight after that, we have the artist Shark Swimmers with their album and their song Course Correctors, correcting, and that's the same name as the song. So get ready for Downward Spiral, Dune Te Re, If I Had You, and Course Correcting.

0: Hello, everybody, and welcome back to the Top 12 Countdown with your host, Brooke. That is my beautiful self. Well, we're all beautiful. So I hope you are ready to hear the last time I'll be talking for the first half of today's episode. So get ready for two more artists who you have both heard before. I believe the first one was number one here on the Top 12 Countdown. So, you know, it's cool to see them still on, like, the Top 12 Countdown charts. But that artist is Dave Romano with their album Preserver of the Pearls. And I've chosen to play a different song than I played last week. And that song is Play with the Wind. And this album was released on also March 13th. You know, it's very cool. A lot of March releases, even though most of the music is a broad, wide category. Up here in the Top 12 Countdown, train, rockin' concert, I don't know, but we're gonna rock and roll with it. And now another artist, I believe this is their debut album. They were on last week, but that is the artist Taxi Girls with their album Static. And there are a couple of key tracks, and I'll be playing one of those key tracks today. But the four main ones are Midnight Mixtape, Say It, Secret Handshake. That is only free. I guess I miscounted. But today I'll be playing Secret Handshake. So, you know, I hope you enjoy that one. And both of these artists have heavy punk vibes to them, which makes them, like, mind-blowing. I'm a huge punk girl. I love it. I love it. I just like punk music, like The Offspring, Taxi Girls, old Panic at the Disco. So, you know, I always love seeing a good punk artist be represented here on the Top 12 Countdown. And yes, I believe that is all the information I have on them. Sorry, I was checking my notes. So I hope you enjoy the next two things as we enter Act 2 of today's Top 12 Countdown. But before I end my thing, let's all take a deep breath together, since this week has been stressful for some. So take a deep breath, enjoy this moment, really absorb the music. But a quick reminder, the two next songs are Play with the Wind and Secret Handshake. So enjoy.
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Hello, hello, hello, everybody, and welcome back to me talking. This is the second half, or act two, if there's any theater kids listening out there, of today's episode. So we have two new artists here on the top 12 countdown. It's always so cool to see, like, an artist I haven't heard before pop its way up here. Well, actually, we have two. But the first one I will be playing is the artist Camise with their song Le Lenten Roses, and from their album A Torn Resin. I believe I said that correctly. I am not a French speaker. My only language I can speak is English, but I do want to learn sign language. Anyways, if you can speak a language, that is cool. Like, super duper cool. But straight after La Roses, we have the artist Bobby's Leans with their album New Self, and I've chosen to play their song The End, because, you know what, I just thought that felt like a dramatic name, like The End. You don't know what's happening next. That's mostly at the end of movies. It says the end? Question mark. That always drives me nuts. So I'm like, wait, what's gonna happen next? And then I don't end up making a sequel. But back to the music. A Torn Reset was released also on March 23rd, while A New Self was released on a date. But my brain forgot to write it down. So you know what? Enjoy.

Hello, everybody, and welcome back to the Top 12 Countdown. I hope you are ready to hear one reoccurring artist and a new artist here on the Top 12 Countdown. And the second place artist has been chosen to get two of their songs playing because every week

I put all the artists on a wheel and I and spin it, and that whatever artist it lands on gets two of their songs played. And the artist that is the winner for this week is the artist Knitting with their album Souvenir. And I've chosen to play their two songs, I Want to Remember Everything and Here Comes. And this album was released on June 26. And you know, if you like the Pixies, Slow Pub, Nirvana, Wednesday, Sonic Youth, you'll probably like this band. So I hope you enjoy those next two songs if you like any of those artists. And straight after that, we have a new one. They have never, well, I don't believe they have never been played here on the Top 12 Countdown. So get ready for the artist Blasenir with their album Bingo and their song Snack City, because I always love a good snack city. Whenever I go on vacation, I want to go to a restaurant anytime. Like, I don't care. I don't want to go buy food at a grocery store and then eat in the hotel room. I want to go try a restaurant. But that is just my opinion. Go have your own. Everyone deserves their own opinion. So enjoy When I Want to Remember Everything, Here Comes the Sun, and Snack City. I now realize I forgot to mention when the album Bingo came out. And I'm sorry if you heard that noise. My knee hit the table. So Bingo, the album which Snack City is from, was released on June 12th. So, you know, they're both Pride Month releases. So, I hope you had a fantastic time listening to the Top 12 Countdown. And I hope you come back next Thursday from 5 to 6 p.m. on CGM 99.1 FM. Enjoy.

0: Okay, but you know what I've been hearing? You know how I feel, Daria. You're gloomy. I knew I could talk to you, Daria. You're always miserable. Tragedy hits the school and everyone thinks of me. The popular guy died and now I'm popular because I'm the misery chick. But I'm not miserable. I'm just not like them.
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1: 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With your first four now, with Anne Is Okay, with Calamity, As the Structure Fails, with their latest, Fallen, Conquer Divide, with Paralyzed, and Erase, with Mirrors.

Really cool stuff from Erase, a band I've come across not too long ago at Dominion House. Not making their debut right away, but they will be making their debut on September 14th at Dominion House on September 14th with three other amazing bands, two of which I will be playing for the rest of the time leading up to that show, giving you your next four here on Metalcore Hour on CJAM 99.1 FM, your voice of the underground, with Famous Last Words, another band coming around to Detroit, one that I've been following for a long time at least, and I'm pretty stoked if I get to go, with Your Escape, Frontiers with their latest, Murderers, Images Last with I Am Ghost, and Icy Aura

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coming up on your last four here on Metalcore Hour for the night here on CJAM 99.1 FM, your voice of the underground, giving you four heavy bangers to end the night with Polygraph with The Hopeless, 7 hours after Violet with Cry, Silverstein with A Great Fire, and Tidebringer with Kage.

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All right, it's Sunday, July 19th. 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

All right, starting out the set, the Luxembourg single Signal from a 2022 Skepwax Records compilation called Under the Bridge. We started out with the track Travel Through Midnight, and this statement from the band at the loss of member Kelly Davis: "We are deeply heartbroken to announce the passing of our beautiful and talented Kelly Davis. She has been so many things to us over the years, a San Diego journalist, a cat mom, and for 29 years, our Brian's beloved wife. Words cannot express our profound grief at the loss of such a cherished member of our family. She is deeply missed, and nothing will ever be the same." Yeah, we'll miss you, Kelly Davis. All right, following that, from that same compilation, the band Soundwire and the track Another Sun. Then we went to the debut studio album from the Chameleons UK. It was released August 8, 1983 on the Static record label. It's called Script of the Bridge, and we heard the track Up the Down Escalator. And then we finished off the set with another 1983 release from Echo and the Bunnymen. Their release that year was Porcupine, and we heard the track Never Stop. That band features Ian McCullough, Les Pattinson, Pete DeFreitas, and Will Sargent. All right, you're tuned in to Positive Amplitude with Mr. T. We're live and direct tonight, Sunday, July 19th, and if you got requests, comments, etc., and you're in Windsor and Detroit, from Windsor you can dial 519-971-3630, toll free from the D and beyond, 855-DIG-CJAM.

0: All right, two songs in that set, starting out with the band from Saguenay, Quebec, Engin de Poitrine, with their April release, Volume 2. We heard the track What's Up. And then from Nashville, Tennessee, a band consisting of guitarists Mark Bird and Andrew Thompson. The band is Hammock. Their 12th release, The Second Coming Was a Moonrise, came out in 2026. And we heard the track Like Sinking Stars. And you heard that on Positive Amplitude with your host, Mr. T. I got a couple items for you to check out. And on the other side, we'll be back with more music. So stay tuned.
1: Yes, hello. 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
1: 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Bee-boo-boo-bop-boo-boo-beep.
2: No, man, you're thinking of bee-boo-boo-bop-boo-boo-bop.
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All right, going back to the 6:30 break, we heard from Chicago band Tortoise. In October, their 8th studio album, Touch, was released, and we heard Promenade à Deux. And then from the band Perfume Tree, a Vancouver-based band made up of James Tilley, Bruce Turpin, and Peter Lutwich, we heard Bob Owler, a track from their 9th release, Another Dusk, which was also released in October of 2025. All right, you're tuned into Positive Amplitude with Mr. T, reminding you to check us out on the web at www.cjam.ca. It's there you can find out all kinds of great information about this, your campus and community radio.

0: All right, starting out that set with a band from my side of the river, Detroit-based band Man Mountain, with their release Threads of Another Life. Find this on Spartan Records. This release is July 24th, 2026. We heard the track Halcyon Dream. We followed that with New York City band, the phenomenal Handclap Band. In 2012, their second release, Form and Control, came out. In the lead-off track was Following. And then we finished off the set with a Montreal band, again another 2012 release, Cliché, from the band Les Handclaps. We heard the track Barbarella Pop Club. A little shake you up a little bit here on a Sunday evening. Hey, you're tuned in to Positive Amplitude, and I'm your host, Mr. T. Thanks for tuning in and being part of the A-Team. We're up on the 7 o'clock hour, so we got an hour behind us and an hour to go. So stay tuned. Lots of great music coming your way.
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All right, starting out that set, Montreal Collective featuring Stephen Ramsey and Catherine McCandless, Young Galaxy. From the We Have Everything EP, we heard the Unknown Mortal Orchestra remix of that track. Then a 2023 release from Portugal, The Man. The release was called Chris Black Changed My Life. We heard the track Summer of Love, that one also featuring Unknown Mortal Orchestra. And then we finish off the set with Vancouver act Combine the Victorious, which features the lead vocals of Isabel Dunlop. From their November release Amnesia, we heard the track Stand Tall. All right, you're tuned into Positive Amplitude. Thanks for locking into CJAM 99.1 FM and being part of the A-Team with Mr. T. You put the A in CJAM, and we are the A-Team, and you're part of it tonight as you're tuned in to this radio program going all the way up until 8 p.m. At that time, host James will be here bringing you Indie Guitar Swing from 8 to 10 p.m., so lots of good listening on this Sunday evening for you. So let's jump back into the music with Montreal artist N. Now.

0: All right, four songs in that set, starting out with Montreal artist Naomi de Lorimer, who performs as N Now from her release Nouveau Langage. We heard the track Fluoran, and these are remixes that she released from her third full-length album. This came out July 17th, 2026 on Mothland Records, and that track features Helena Deland. And then we heard a track from Helena Deland from her 2023 second release, Goodnight Summerland. We heard the track Spring Bug. Then from New York artist Mitski, her eighth studio album, Nothing's About to Happen to Me, dropped February 27th, 2026, and we heard the track Instead of Here. And then we finish off the set with an artist from Melbourne, Australia, Courtney Barnett. In March, her fourth full-length release, Creature of Habit, came out, and we heard the track Wonder that just wrapped up here. All right, you're tuned in to Positive Amplitude on CJAM 99.1 FM. We are reaching higher ground in Windsor and Detroit, and we are going to check out a couple spots and come back on the other side with more music. The next set I got lined up is going to be a fun one, so stay tuned.
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All right, we squeeze five tracks into that set, starting out with Pittsburgh's Little Feeble Horse. Their third full-length release, Bitknot, came out in May, and you can find it on Saddle Creek Records. We heard the track Cradle. After that, the band Slippers are from L.A., led up by Madeline Babuka Black, and the release Slippers 08 came out on June 5th, 2026. We grabbed the track Wasted off of that collection. Then we heard the track Unclear from Calgary band Sea of Lettuce from their second EP, Open Doors, which came out in April. And then we heard from the Lemon Twigs, a band from Hicksville, Long Island, led up by brothers Brian and Michael D'Addario. In May, they released Look for Your Mind. This is their sixth full-length release. We heard the track You're Still My Girl. And then we finished off the set with Friends of Positive Amplitude, Jody and Steph, who perform as Mise en Scene. In 2026, they released Drive Through Confessional, and we just heard the lead-off track, I Confess, from that collection. All right, you've been tuned in to Positive Amplitude with your host, Mr. T, here on CJAM. Great to have you along for the ride tonight, and we got a few more tracks to cover, so let's jump back into the music.

All right, two tracks in that quick set. The first from Montreal band La Securité. Their June release, their sophomore release, was called Bingo, and we grabbed the track Detour from that one. Then we heard the track Thumb from LA artist Violet Grohl. Her debut album, Be Sweet to Me, was released May 29th. And she is the eldest daughter of Foo Fighters frontman and former Nirvana drummer Dave Grohl. All right, you've been tuned in to Positive Amplitude. I'm your host, Mr. T. Thanks for tuning in on this Sunday evening. Keep it locked in to CJAM 99.1 FM. Great music coming at you 24/7 here on CJAM, the jamming one. We're going to leave you tonight with a band from Perpignan, France, the Limignanas, from their June release, Live at Beaubourg. We're going to leave you with the track Rocket USA, and we'll see you all next week.

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And welcome to this week's edition of Indie Guitar Swing. I'm your host, James, and you can hear this show faithfully live on Sunday nights from 8 until 10 o'clock, featuring underground indie label alternative music, with the accent always being more on newer stuff happening within Canada and the United States, as well as a few things here and there from down under and Europe. And we like to play a lot of not-to-be-forgotten-about great bands and great records from the early days of college radio, going back to the 1980s and 1990s, and some older influences from time to time from the 1960s and 70s as well, like psychedelia, garage, early punk and new wave, and classic rock lesser knowns from the middle 60s to the mid 70s. We started the show off this week with a healthy dose of music by an artist from Vancouver, Pennon Bray. Pennon Bray has a new release out called Studio. A new release as of this last week, put in our currents from our music director here at CJAM, and we heard three songs off of this, actually, as I was chatting a little bit with my neighbor, Mr. T, before me. We got a good healthy dose of this Pen and Bray album. We heard the songs Deja Vu, Hig and Jig, and It Ain't Perfect, But It's Free, all by Pen and Bray. And we're going to continue things along right now for our first set with another release that came out from Vancouver just this last week. The band is called Mock Media. They have a new release out called Rat Bastard. And from that release, we're going to hear the lead-off track on this new release from Mock Media. Only here on Indie Guitar Swing, CJAM 99.1 FM, the voice of the underground in Windsor and Detroit. 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

0: from their newest album, Every Time We Turn a Corner. That was Toronto band Nixon Boyd with the song Blindfolded to finish off our first set for this week's edition of Indie Guitar Swing here on CJAM 99.1 FM. And we're going to let you know what we listened to before that. We heard from some Dinosaur Jr. from their fourth LP, Green Mine, that came out in the year 1991. Dinosaur Jr. come from the city of Amherst in Massachusetts. We heard Flying Cloud from Jay Maskus and Dinosaur Jr. And then before that, out of California, a new band called Castle Beat. We heard Stay With Me from Castle Beat's latest record, Castle Beat 2. And then a band out of Austin, Texas before that, Holy Wave. We heard something off of their newest album called I'm Data. The song was the lead-off track on this new release from Holy Wave called US 54. And then from Vancouver before that, a band called Mock Media. They have a new release out called Rat Bastard. And from that release, we heard Mock City Rock. And then three in a row before that from fellow Vancouverites, Penn and Bray. Penn and Bray's latest album is available. It just came out this last week. It's called Studio. And from that release, we heard It Ain't Perfect, But It's Free, Hig and Jig, and Deja Vu. Takes us to the bottom of the hour at 8:30. A couple of fast commercial announcements to do. When we come back, we're going to hear something from band out of Montreal to start off our second set called Knitting. It's coming up very shortly here on CJAM 99.1 FM, the voice of the underground in Windsor and Detroit.
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4: And the name of this program is called Indie Guitar Swing. I'm your host, James, and we're going to start off our second set, as promised, with a band called Knitting out of Montreal. They have a new release out called Souvenir. From that new album out, this is Photocopy, only here on CJAM.

0: from Montreal, Mort Rose, with Steve LePoisson, coming from their latest self-titled release, Mort Rose. And that finishes off our second set for Indie Guitar Swing this week. Before Mort Rose, we heard from Zach Condon's band. His band is called Beirut. And from his 2011 album, The Riptide, we heard the song Vagabond. Hailing from Santa Fe, New Mexico. Santa Fe, New Mexico. Beirut. And then Bluffing before that, a group out of Calgary, 2024, saw the release of their EP, People Pleaser. From that release, we heard Familiar Circles. There is a new EP that came out a little bit after that in 2025, but I don't know if it ever made it into our currents or not here at CJAM. But hopefully any of their new material going forward does, because I think they're a good band, as Calgary has a very good music scene. Before Bluffing, we heard from Daniel Romano, who's an artist from Welland, Ontario. From his newest album, Preservers of the Pearl, we heard Cardinal Star. And then at Lethbridge, Alberta, before that, a group called Sparkle Horse. We heard Burning Barrel in My Heart, and that is from their newest album called Zip Zap. And then the recently released album by Cut Worms is called Transmitter. Cut Worms is the songwriting and singing talents of Max Clark. He is now based in Brooklyn, New York. From the latest album from him, we heard the song Evil Twin. And then before that, REM, going back into some of our early college radio archives and our heritage. REM are from Athens, Georgia, and from their IRS album, Fables of the Reconstruction, that came out in 1985, we heard Feeling Gravity's Pull. And we started this second set off for Indie Guitar Swing this week with Knitting. They're from Montreal. We heard Photocopy from their newest album, Souvenir. And just in case you've tuned in the last little while, you're listening to Indie Guitar Swing here on CJAM 99.1 FM, the voice of the underground in Windsor and Detroit. I'm your host, James. You can hear the show live every Sunday night from 8 until 10, featuring underground indie label alternative music, lots of new stuff from the North American continent, as well as here and there from Europe and down under, and some not to be forgotten about great records and great bands are celebrated from the early days of college radio, going back to the 1980s and 1990s. And sometimes we do some older influences from the 1960s and 70s as well. Oftentimes, what is old is new again. Many of the artists that I play have some roots in some of those older subgenres of rock and roll music going back 50, 60 years. We have a couple of very fast commercial announcements to do. When we come back, we're going to hear something new, or fairly new, from a band out of Victoria, BC called The Projectors. It's coming up very shortly here on CJAM 99.1 FM, the voice of the underground in Windsor and Detroit.
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6: And we're going to start off our third set for this week's edition of Indie Guitar Swing, as promised, with a band out of Victoria, BC called The Projectors. They have a new release out as of 2026 called Modern Friction. From that release now, this is Vices.

That was Mitsuki Laycock from New York City, otherwise known by her stage name as Mitski. She has a new release out called Nothing's About to Happen to Me. And from that new release from Mitski, we heard Instead of Here, kind of on a mellow note ending up on that last set from the kind of more post-punk, chilly early 80s new wave vibes that we heard before that. We heard from Hélène Barbier before that. She's an artist from Montreal. We heard Dans l'eau coming from Panorama, her newest LP release. It came out in the latter part of 2025. Going back to 1981 before that for Wall of Voodoo from their debut album Dark Continent, released on IRS Records. We heard This Way Out. Wall of Voodoo hailed from Los Angeles, California. And then Body Lens before that, who are a group out of Calgary. I don't think they're around anymore. We heard from one of the two releases they put out in the 2010s. A self-titled seven-song EP, simply enough entitled Body Lens. We heard the song Jilts from Calgary's Body Lens. And then Beached Out before that from Peterborough. We heard Supervillain from their latest album, Average Weekends, that came out earlier in 2026. Then going back to the late 1970s before that, for the San Francisco punk band Crime, we heard I Knew This Nurse from their compilation, San Francisco's Doomed, which is a compilation of two recording sessions they did in their practice space basement in San Francisco. One of them hailing from late 1978, the other one from 1979. And then before Crime, we started off this third set with Victoria band The Projectors. They have a new release out called Modern Friction that just came out recently, and from that album we heard the song Vices. That brings us to the bottom of the hour, not quite 9:30 yet, 9:29. A couple of fast commercial announcements to do. I haven't quite figured out what we're going to play yet. It's going to be a surprise. Something fairly recent, I think. In the meantime, a couple of quick commercials, and we'll be right back here for more Indie Guitar Swing on CJAM 99.1 FM.

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1: To get back to the warning that I've received, you may take it with however many grains of salt you wish, that the brown acid that is circulating around us is not specifically too good. It's suggested that you do stay away from that. Of course, it's your own trip, so be my guest, but please be advised that there is a warning on that one, okay?
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Well, just in this last week, we've had a very new release come out as of, I think, July 16th or 17th. From Minneapolis, the band She's Green, they have a new release out called Swallowtail. We're going to hear something off that new release right now from She's Green. The lead-off track on the record, kind of continuing along with our previous set, the mellow vibes from Mitski Laycock. We're going to go in the same direction right now, at least to start this fourth and final set off for Indie Guitar Swing this week. This is She's Green here on CJAM.

featuring an all-female vocal and artist set in that last and final set for this week's edition of Indie Guitar Swing. Didn't plan on it that way, it just kind of worked out. Finishing things with we haven't played Jenny Gillespie yet. We're going to do that last. We just finished with an artist from Oakland. Her name is Ye Ming, and The Rumors are her band. We heard Sweet Opiate from their latest album called Residue. Once again, Ye Ming and The Rumors. And get a little bit of background music going here. There we go. And then before that, out of Toronto, we heard from Uh-Huh, featuring some female vocals from their bass player. We heard from their 2023 album, a self-titled release called Uh-Huh. I'm really hoping that they are still together and have plans to put something else out. I think that's a criminally unheard, underrepresented album. Really fantastic band. Formed out of the ashes of the band Teen Anger. They live on as Uh-Huh, and they released this great LP. From that album, we heard Redemption Pause. And then out of Montreal before that, Haley Blaho, she has a new release out. It's an EP called Rabbit Rabbit. And from Haley Blaho, we heard the song Soft Words. Fellow Quebecois artist before that, Fleur de Peau from the city of Quebec City. We heard Suave Nullité from Parachute, their newest release. And then Slippers before that out of Los Angeles. They have a new release out called Slippers 8. And from that, we heard a song called Who Escapes the Storm. And then we heard from Canada's own Joni Mitchell before that, born in Fort McLeod, Alberta. From her 1976 album, Hey Jira, we heard the song Coyote. And then we started our fourth and final set off with Minneapolis band She's Green. Just came out this last week. It's called Swallowtail. And from that new release from She's Green, we heard Lock It. That's going to pretty much do it for tonight's show. Thanks so much for listening to Indie Guitar Swing this week. We've got one more coming your way right now from a band out of Berkeley, California, an artist rather, Jenny Gillespie Mason. Her latest album is out. It's called In the Safety of the Light. And from that new release right now from Jenny Gillespie Mason, we're going to hear a song called Rungs of Love. Everyone have a very fine week ahead. Keep listening to C-Jam throughout the night. We'll see you again next Sunday for another edition of Indie Guitar Swing here on C-Jam 99.1 FM.

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2: Everywhere, everything is no good. 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
1: Sitting in a van all day long.
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2: Oh, I like it when it smells. 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
3: 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I'm your host, Dave Constantino, joined with Adam Palche. And we're live here, and we got a very special episode of Revolution Rock for you tonight.
4: Yeah, it's going to be kind of a glam rock special where we're focusing on the 50th anniversary of a pair of incredible albums that were both released the same day back in 1972 in June. The debut self-titled album by Roxy Music, and probably one of the most infamous albums of all time, Ziggy Stardust by David Bowie, or its full title, The Rise and Fall of Ziggy Stardust and the Spiders from Mars. Two of the defining records of the glam rock era, and two that really redefined and redirected where rock music was going in a post-Beatles era.
3: Yeah, and you know what? I'm sure it wasn't, like, intentional, you know, the trajectory of these bands and these albums. You can't predict these things. David Bowie, at this time, this was his fifth album.
4: Mm-hmm.
3: He made a lot of music before Ziggy Stardust, and he just started seeing some success prior to this with the album that came out before Ziggy Stardust.
4: Yeah, that was Hunky Dory. He got some minor success, but nothing like this. This really blew him up, and his previous albums, Man Who Sold the World, Space Oddity, and of course, as we mentioned, Hunky Dory, they all recharted because of the success of this and the character Ziggy Stardust. And there was a lot of conflation between Bowie and Ziggy at the time. Who is whom? Is it an alter ego? Is it a character that was created? We'll get more into the history of that, but we're also going to be talking about Roxy Music, one of the most pivotal experimental glam rock bands that really redefined a lot of what was done in rock and roll music, that utilized synthesizers, samples, and weird arrangements. It was kind of like a post-bop futuristic rock and roll band, and it was really hard to pin them down, and they went on to influence a number of different artists, ranging from Deer Hunter to Radiohead. Their presence in the musical influences of today is still prevalent. I don't think you need to go any further than listening to something like Destroyer or even Kate Le Bon, and then you're going to hear a lot of the influence of Roxy Music. And really, these are two important albums, and we want to pay tribute to both of them on this episode of Revolution Rock.
3: Yeah, and you know what? We're going to start off by playing a bunch of Roxy Music here. We have two sets worth of music, even some covers. This album, their debut album, some things to say. I was reading some reviews about this album prior to the show, and just reading up on it prior to the show. You know, so we know what we're talking about a little bit.
4: A little bit, not too much, though.
3: Sometimes we do. But anyways, this album is so unique. Something that comes to mind when I hear both of these albums is like space age. Like, there's a lot of space themes in these tracks and in these both of these albums, and there's also a lot of 50s rock influences, a lot of American influence as well. And yeah, we're going to talk about Bowie a little later on. We're actually going to play all of Ziggy Stardust, but with a twist, like we have done.
4: Like we have done, indeed. We're going to play alternative versions and different takes of these songs from the album proper. So it's going to be a unique version of Ziggy Stardust like you haven't heard before. Going back to Roxy Music, as you said, Dave, there was a lot of space age imagery. Like, this was definitely after the moon landing, when there was a thought that the future really is present. It really is now, and that there was this new sort of cultural shift, the idea that science and technology was going to move at the same time of all these social movements. And, you know, when you look at the creative zeitgeist that really helmed these albums, it was based on a lot of the youth movement. It was a lot of the burgeoning queer movement that was also coming out. You know, we're going to talk about it in relation to Bowie a lot, you know.
3: Yeah.
4: But when it came to Roxy Music, a term that a lot of critics used, and I do agree, is retrofuturism.
3: Yeah.
4: The idea of looking back into past ideas of what the future could be like, and almost as a pastiche or an ironic view, extrapolating that as a possible future. you know, kind of going to the old Buck Rogers wearing jetpacks and, you know, full space suits idea, but with a twist embedded with that sort of rock and roll bebop feel for the music. It created mutant rock and roll in a way that never really existed before, and Roxy Music broke so much ground, especially due to the contributions of Brian Eno. You know, a lot of people say Eno's influence on Roxy Music was a little bit overstated, but I don't think so. As a touted anti-musician, what he actually ended up doing was putting a lot of influences on how to restructure songs and incorporate non-musical elements like, again, synthesizer and also samples into the music, as we're going to hear in this upcoming set. Of course, we also have to mention Brian Ferry, the incredible lead singer of the group, with his great, scathing, ironic, filth lyrics, and Phil Manzanera, right? The incredible guitarist for the group.
3: Yeah, we're going to talk a little bit more about this, but I also want to say, in addition to the music, the lyrics also drew heavily on a lot of, like, golden era Hollywood movies, culture like that, and they kind of mixed in with this retrofuturism thing, and it's really unique. And there's also hints of that in Bowie's thing and Bowie's album, which is also interesting because they just came out the same day. I'm sure they weren't communicating with each other. But anyways, we'll talk a little bit more about that. One more thing I want to add, in addition to Roxy Music has a lot of different eras. There's Brian Eno was involved in the early days, but then he became more of a leader later on. But in these early days, especially on this album, if you watch the live performances, he's playing this like experimental like synthesizer stuff. It sounds like it's coming from some obscure horror sci-fi movie, and it's just like buzzing all over the place. And it's really amazing that they're mixing all this stuff all at once, and it's really unique. And yeah, I don't know how else to describe it, but let's just hear it. We're going to start off with a couple tracks from this album and then a few covers. We're going to come back, and then we're going to hear some more from the album and a few outtakes as well. What are we going to start off with, Adam?
4: No better way to start off with this than the opening track from the album, Remake, Remodel. A great love song to a car, if there ever was, but a car from the future. I'm Adam and Dave, and you're listening to Revolution Rock.

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1: 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I'm your host, Dave Constantino, joined with Adam Pelche. And we're playing, we have a special episode. We're celebrating the 50th anniversary of two very seminal and important records. And I guess what you would call the glam rock category, Roxy Music's self-titled debut, and then David Bowie's Ziggy Stardust album. So yeah, that's what we're doing. And we played a set there of Roxy Music tracks and some covers.
2: Yeah, Roxy Music and adjacent. So we ended off that set with the cover of Virginia Plain, which was a track that was actually not on the original edition of the album, but when it was reissued for an American release outside of its original UK release later that year in 72, this track was added on since it was a charting single. That was Virginia Plain, and we actually heard a cover of that from Spiz Energy, a band probably best known for What Happened to Captain Kirk, but we heard this track, which was a B-side from their Soldier 7-inch single back from 1979. And prior to that, another cover found off of the Velvet Goldmine official soundtrack, which actually features a lot of covers of Roxy Music. This one was done by a band called Venus and Furs, which is actually made up of some pre-existing members of Roxy Music, a member of Suede, and two members of Radiohead, John Greenwood and Tom York, who provided the vocals. We should mention the vocals, too, because you were talking about this. Brian Ferry had a very particular vocal style. I think I described it as Vampire Elvis during that little break when we were listening to the songs.
1: Yeah, it's very specific, and he does this very, like, thing, you know, all the time. And, like, I'm not making fun of it. It's so unique, and I don't really know how else to describe it. People say it's like a combination of different influences all at once. Mm-hmm. So they say they hear like Lou Reed, Frank Sinatra, and a few other.
2: Gene Vincent has also come up.
1: Yeah, all at once, all at the same time, which is pretty interesting way to look at it.
2: And there's a lot of musicians that have actually paid homage to that. Like, you know, Tom York was someone I never thought to associate with the vocals of Brian Ferry, and yet hearing him cover, I really hear a lot of that in his sort of intonation. Definitely a lot of people like coming from the 80s, I think of Morrissey, for example. You definitely hear a lot of Brian Ferry in his vocals. A really distinct vocalist for a very distinct band. And we heard two tracks from the band proper prior to that. We heard a Peel session version of Bitter's End, which was the ending track from the album proper. This was recorded back in 1972. And then we started off the set with the very first song featured on this album called Remake, Remodel, that really plays up to that retro futurism that the band was known for. We heard the track Remake, Remodel, and there's been a lot of editions of this particular song performed live and other versions done by the band. You know, something else to quickly mention about Roxy Music and their importance is their avant-garde nature never really was overshadowing the melodicness of their music. Their songs were catchy, they had really great melodic rhythms, and at the same time, even just hearing this in the background, you hear a lot of experimental elements ranging from Indian music to progressive rock, synthesizer-based compositions. You definitely hear a bit of jazz as well, and just created all in this weird blend. Even though Roxy Music went on to influence a lot of bands, it's really hard to say that there was ever a band quite like Roxy Music again thereafter.
1: Yeah, and I was reading this earlier. I couldn't find the exact quote, but I'll paraphrase. In terms of the whole glam rock thing, Roxy Music was also known for their style, just like David Bowie was. He had a very specific dress style for Ziggy Stardust, the performance style, more theatrical. But for Roxy Music, it was more borrowed from, as we were talking, like a lot of American culture and like a lot of old movies. They would sometimes Brian Ferry would dress in like a white tuxedo. You know, like a Humphrey Bogart type character or something like that. And sometimes they would just wear all sorts of different things, sparkly outfits. I don't know. But I was reading a quote that said, Roxy Music proved that you could be a rock band and you could be really, like, you could be a glam rock band, but you could also be giant nerds. Because Brian Ferry loves movies, and he also looks at a lot of these songs in a more literate way, especially with some of the context and the way he's like juxtaposing different images in these songs with what he's talking about. Some of the songs are just about actors in movies.
2: Well, he even has a tribute to Humphrey Bogart on this particular album.
1: Yeah,
2: it's amazing when you actually go through the lyrical content and the type of irony that's in the lyrics too, because a lot of these do poke fun at commercial culture and the plasticness of the culture around them. And unlike a lot of other bands that would just rally against it, I don't want to say they celebrate it, but they just kind of admit the immersion that they have within that culture. I think conceptually and in terms of their execution, Roxy Music were so far ahead of their contemporaries, making music that was even difficult to define necessarily as rock and roll, but definitely was at the same time. With that said, let's get to some more Roxy Music after this brief break, just to remind you what station you're listening to. Dave, just before we play that station ID, what are we going to expect to hear in the next block?
1: So we're actually going to hear a pair of tracks from this self-titled debut, starting off with the track Chance Meeting. And then we're actually going to hear another John Peel session and an outtake version of the song Virginia Plain. In 2018, they did this really quite expansive deluxe edition that featured a DVD and two discs, one of outtakes, one of Peel sessions. But as we learned, not all of the Peel sessions were on there. We played one in the last set from a Peel session that wasn't found on that release officially. You can find that on some bootlegs. But so we're going to hear a version of Sea Breezes and also Virginia Plain as well that you may not be familiar with. But we're going to get started, as mentioned, with the song Chance Meeting after these short messages. And then we're going to get into some music from David Bowie. We're going to play the entire Ziggy Stardust album, but slightly different, made up of different versions of the songs and some songs from the album proper. So let's get to it. Let's go. We're going with Roxy Music here, set two. Roxy Music starting with Chance Meeting after this short break.

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2: How much did your band make at your last show? What if I told you that you could make an additional $75 per gig? SOCAM members who perform registered original material may be eligible for payment. 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

0: Right.
1: 1, 2, 3, 4. That's a bit strange. One, two, three, four.
2: Yeah, funny note, Brian.
1: Yeah. 1, 2, 3, 4.
0: Hang on, just a bit. Sorry, can't stop you like this. Can you give us just a bit more at the front? That phase seems to be getting shorter and shorter.
1: Yeah. We'll do this. Do-

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1: You're listening to Revolution Rock here on CJAM 99.1 FM in the Windsor, Detroit area. I'm your host, Dave Constantino, joined with my co-host, Adam Pelche. We're also syndicating across several different stations here in Canada and broadcasting into Windsor, Detroit.
2: That's right. And if you want some more information on the show that you're listening to and the bands that we play, we do encourage you to check out our website at revrock.blogspot.com. We're going to have some information there for this show where we're celebrating the 50th anniversary of two albums, respectively, the debut self-titled album by Roxy Music and the rise and fall of Ziggy Stardust and the Spiders from Mars from the one and only David Bowie. Just before we get into what we heard, I do want to quickly mention that there is a show you might want to check out. We highlight a lot of great punk rock and roll music, and someone whose music we have played quite a bit on the program before was that of David Whitehead, probably best known for his work. What would you say for...
1: Well, he was in Lost Patrol, but he also played in a lot of bands around town over the years. And yeah, so there's like a celebration of his life, like a tribute show that's happening. Why don't you tell a bit about it?
2: Yeah, so this is going to take place tomorrow, if you're listening on Saturday, on June 5th. It's going to start at 3 p.m. It's a $10 donation at the door. Food's available for purchase there. It's going to be at the Rockstar Music Hall, and that's on Central Avenue. I do encourage you to go to check it out. Contributions do go towards Whitehead's family after his passing in December of 2021. And you're going to have three bands there, the 519 Band, Guitar Army, and New Enemies. So I do encourage you all to check that out. You can get some more information and purchase tickets at rockstarpladium.com. Beyond that, yeah, just swing by. They're going from 3 to 9 o'clock, I believe, so it's going to be a long show. Well worth checking out, and the money goes to a good cause.
1: Yeah.
2: And with that said, let's go back to what we were just talking about, some rock and roll music from Roxy Music, where we celebrated the 50th anniversary of their self-titled album, actually ending off with two rare songs that you can find off of the deluxe edition of the album that were released in 2018.
1: Yeah, we actually ended off that set with an outtake version of the song Virginia Plain. This song would become a single. It was released just before the album, and then there was some versions that came after that added the track, because it wasn't originally on the album proper. But anyways, the single became a minor hit in the UK. I'm not sure the exact chart position here. Adam's pulling it up. But what's notable about this song is it doesn't have a chorus.
2: No, and the lyrics are very opaque. There's no clear indication of what the narrative is. It's kind of like this pastiche of narrative elements describing the so-called Virginia Plain, but we don't really know what it's about. And that's what's so brilliant and what was so advanced about Roxy Music. Definitely these guys coming from an art school background, just trying to do a lot of creative things in their music and creating some of the most ingenious music of their generation through doing that.
1: Yeah, and that's definitely one of their best songs from this album. They had quite a few albums, and they a lot of people argue that the first side of this album is one of the best sides that a band has put out during this time period, or at all. And then the second side gets a little more experimental. The songs get a little longer. Prior to that, we heard one of those songs, but a different version of it. We heard a John Peel session version of the song Sea Breezes, clocking in at just over 8 minutes on that one.
2: Yeah, and there's elements of progressive rock, of krautrock. Definitely Can were a huge influence on Roxy Music, and Brian Eno in particular, and that shows in that. I actually really love the second side of this album. I think the first does have that sort of proto-punk element to it, which is great, but that second side, yeah, you have more experimental, drawn-out songs that I think show another aspect of the band that they would really focus on both through their future albums and what Eno would do in his solo material. Fantastic stuff. A great morphing song that you don't really know where it's going to end up. It starts as this weird sci-fi drone. There's 50 balladry. There's a glam rock chorus, and then it just kind of goes all over the place. One of the more straight-ahead songs, though, is something we played before that from the album proper. We heard the track Would You Believe, which definitely is indebted to more 50s ballads, I guess you could say.
1: Yeah, and then prior to that, we heard the song Chance Meeting, which, yeah, has more of a traditional approach, although it definitely ventures off in different points. But yeah, it's just a really great debut from Roxy Music, a highly influential band. They would go on to influence a lot of different bands. They would be put under the moniker of glam rock, but they were always kind of doing their own thing. Yeah, it's really kind of hard to pin down their specific sound because it was so many things at once.
2: Exactly. And being that they influenced a range of artists from Radiohead to the Smiths, I think it's just so difficult to really encapsulate their sound under one label. Another artist that you could really argue the same thing for is who we're going to be playing in the next set, which is David Bowie. We are celebrating the anniversary of what is probably his most enduring and popular album, The Rise and Fall of Ziggy Stardust and the Spiders from Mars. Really the album that I will definitely say is not the first glam rock record, but definitely was the glam rock record to galvanize that movement and that genre. Dave, what's left to say about Ziggy? It's so tough when you consider 50 years worth of music criticism and information's been out there. What would you say makes this album so important?
1: Well, this was really his breakthrough album. Although Hunky Dory had a lot of really great songs and he did start breaking through, this album he became more of a household name in the UK, parts of the US, and a lot of it had to do with this persona he created, Ziggy Stardust. Ziggy Stardust, I guess we should... There's a concept on this album that runs throughout the songs, although you can also listen to each song separate from the concept, because it doesn't always have to play into it.
2: Yeah, it's divorced where you don't need to know the concept necessarily to enjoy the tracks or understand the context of it. Sometimes the songs, like the title track, explains itself, but I liked how you described it to me during the block, because when you just describe it to someone, it's really weird. What's the basic concept of the album?
1: An extraterrestrial being, or an alien, comes to planet Earth. An extraterrestrial bisexual being comes to planet Earth and has, as we learned in the first song, 5 years to accomplish a goal to save the Earth from an impending apocalypse. So that's the theme, a lighthearted theme. But anyways, it's overarching throughout the songs, and like Roxy Music, there's a lot of layers to the songs. You can be, as we mentioned, they can be interpreted a lot of different ways. Bowie created this persona to be controversial, to be in people's faces, because at the time, what I just said, a person that was bisexual, that's not really something people talked about at all.
2: No, and I think it's very fitting that we're celebrating this anniversary just as Pride Month begins, because really, this was an album that I think helmed for a lot of people and really broke ground in a mainstream sense, showing that yes, it's okay to come out. It's okay to admit that you have a sexuality that isn't just being straight. And Bowie did that at a time where it was very controversial, especially to do that in a mainstream spotlight. That infamous Top of the Pops performance that he did where he was mimicking going down on the guitar of Mick Ronson is infamous for a reason. And it was actually a challenge for Bowie, too, because the Ziggy Stardust character, which was a caricature of a lot of different influences, including Cabaret from Berlin and, wonky 50s sci-fi, he got lost in the character for a while. Basically, he said the fans would not let him stop being Ziggy, even to the point where the next year, where he was Aladdin Sane, he basically was the same character. He changed his makeup a little bit, but he basically had the same carrot orange hair. And it took a major change when he ended up doing his Plastic Soul period for him to really divorce himself from being misidentified as this character, which I have to say says a lot of the strength of the character that he created.
1: And you know what, as I mentioned earlier, Bowie at the time, he had several albums under his belt, so he wasn't really finding too much success. It took 5 albums to really find success, and this was the one that was his breakthrough. And then after a couple of years, I think it was just 3 years of being Ziggy Stardust, he stopped. He stopped being anything remotely close to Ziggy Stardust. We're going to talk a little bit more about it in a little bit. But yeah, so we're going to start off with the track 5 years, and we're also going to hear Soul Love from the album proper. And then we're going to hear some different versions of songs from side one. And we'll talk about that when we come back. But let's get to it. First, we're going to hear this short commercial break, and then we'll get to some music from David Bowie. We're celebrating the 50th anniversary of the Ziggy Stardust album and also Roxy Music's self-titled debut, released on the same day in June of 1972.
2: What a day for rock and roll music. But here we go, right after this brief commercial break, we'll be hearing Ziggy Stardust from David Bowie.
0: We interrupt this record to bring you a special bulletin. The reports of a flying saucer hovering over the city have been confirmed.
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4: Pardon me, madam. Would you tell our audience what would you do if the saucer were to land?
3: Just like in the air.
4: Thank you.
0: The flying saucer has just landed. We switch you again downtown.
4: And now I believe we're about to hear the words of the first spaceman ever to land on Earth.

The Disability Studies Students Association is a small and tight-knit community of people who are passionate about and committed to representing and supporting disability studies students at the University of Windsor. 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If you would like to get involved or learn more, you can contact the Disability Studies Student Association directly at dssa@uwindsor.ca.

0: 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We're also streaming worldwide via CJAM.ca and through iHeartRadio. You can also hear us in syndication through several different stations across Canada. I'm your host, Dave, joined with Adam. And we just played side one of Bowie's Ziggy Stardust album, but slightly different.
1: That's right. So as per some of our other anniversary programs, we did it with a twist where we played some tracks from the album proper as well as some alternative versions. We actually ended off with a pair of tracks that you can find on the compilation album Bowie at the Beeb, 1968 through 1972, which covers that span of time where Bowie recorded songs live and in studio sessions at the BBC.
0: Yeah, and we heard a live rendition of the song that ends Side A, It Ain't Easy. And then we also heard a live version of the song Starman. What's interesting about these is these were done in 1971 before the album was released. And I didn't double check the time frame, but it could have been as they were working on the songs. They're played slightly different, especially Starman. And It Ain't Easy, we should also mention, is actually a cover song. And for years I didn't know it was a cover song because it fits so well with the other songs on Ziggy Stardust. It's actually a song by Ron Davies, a songwriter. And he wrote this song. And it was on his 1970 album, Silent Song Through the Land, released on A&M Records. He's had several releases. And the first cover version of this song was actually by Three Dog Night in 1971. And then Bowie covered it in 72. Three Dog Night had a pretty big success with it,
1: they
0: too.
1: They were pretty successful. Yeah. But definitely, I think it became very iconic and associated with David Bowie's Ziggy Stardust persona with this one. So we, as you said, heard those two tracks from the compilation Bowie at the Beep. Now, prior to that, we heard Arnold Korns with Moon Age Daydream. And, you know, people are probably scratching their heads if they're not too familiar with who is Arnold Korns. Well, Arnold Korns was basically a band formed by David Bowie in 1971. The name was inspired by the Pink Floyd song Arnold Lane. And basically, this was kind of a proto version of the Spiders from Mars. It included Mick Ronson on guitar and some other principal members, including Mick Woodmansley on drums. It was giving a very early version and a stripped-down version of so many of the songs that would eventually wind up on Ziggy Stardust, including Moon Age Daydream, a very different version, not only with different arrangements, but with some changes to the lyrics compared to what would appear later on Ziggy Stardust.
0: Yeah, and this song, Moon Age Daydream, also dips into that theme we're talking about, the whole space and retrofuturism theme that seems to run through not only this album, but the Roxy Music album that we were talking about earlier, released on the same day in 72. It was shortly after the moon landing. There was a lot of talk about going to the moon, to live on the moon and the future, and there's all the whole retrofuturism thing going on. So that runs through these albums. It's really prevalent. Maybe not always, but it's just there. Moon Age Daydream's a little bit different. It's a little more abstract.
1: And I do want to say another thing that's interesting about this album thematically is that it deals so much with hope. But hope not in the sense that you're used to from a lot of these albums that were coming out at the time in the 60s with the power movement. No, this was more hope that maybe there's something else out there that can save us. The fact that Ziggy Stardust himself is kind of a Masonic figure says a lot about that. He comes to save us from our sins, basically. And the song Starman, I would consider a postmodern prayer, hoping that Starman's going to come and save us all from something, which is really a recurring theme throughout so much religion and throughout even a lot of political rhetoric, that there's some great figure that's going to come and save us all from our problems. Yeah, I think thematically, Bowie really just tapped into a lot of concern and paranoia people were having at the time. Like, you got to figure, this is 72. This is the time of Watergate. This is the time where you're seeing great racial discord in America, that you're seeing the rising tide of queer activism, women's rights activism, which is also being stymied through the oppressive regimes that actually cause that type of oppression to begin with. So, yeah, it's a very, very of its time album, but also I think it's very current as well. Two songs we heard prior to what we just mentioned were Soul Love and 5 Years. Soul Love is this great song that is kind of talking about that hope for love being this sort of saving grace for humanity, and the thing that needs to be saved is us from what's actually talked about in the opening song, 5 Years, where it's talking about an apocalypse. And I think given the type of environmental ecological uncertainty that we're facing right now, this is a very haunting song. And I think it resonates just very close to home with so many things that we're seeing in the world right now.
0: Yeah. And, you know, we're not going to get into too deep to it, but like something else I just wanted to mention, this album has a lot of layers to it, just like Roxy Music did. There's a lot of really interesting things you can take from this music. There's so many aspects you can focus on. Bowie was just challenging conventions. Mm-hmm. And he was challenging conventions, challenging styles at the time. Having been in the music industry for so long and not finding any sort of large success, it must have been also really quite rewarding for that. Because it's this album with the concept and this persona that he created that made him so big. And then it was also like throughout the album, the character Ziggy Stardust kind of gets lost in his own ego and kind of falls by the wayside for a bit. He's not successful.
1: No, not at all. And there's this great theme about disillusionment that comes with fame, which inevitably Bowie himself succumbed to. And I think, you know, Ziggy Stardust, even in the title of the album proper, The Rise and Fall of Ziggy Stardust, talks about that, talks about kind of the disillusionment of the music industry and the inevitability of this downfall. I think it was a very prophetic album in that way. And I think also very prophetic for what would happen thereafter. The first side has a lot of a mixture of musical elements, actually. I think a lot of people just categorize it as glam rock, but you listen to something like Soul Love, for example, that has R&B and jazz elements in it. You have kind of the country elements of It Ain't Easy as well. It goes all over the board. And then as we're going to hear in side B, there's a bit of proto-punk in there that would definitely helm and help pave the way for the punk rock movement that was going to come not too far after. In fact, a lot of people talked about how Johnny Rotten of Sex Pistols took a lot of his swagger and a lot of his enunciation from Bowie, from his Ziggy persona. So we're going to hear a bit of that coming up in the next set. And we're going to get to that, too, right before we hear, we should mention we're going to hear a commercial break just to talk about what station you're listening to and to give a brief PSA. And then we're getting into side B of Ziggy Stardust and the Spiders from Mars, celebrating the 50th anniversary of this album here on Revolution Rock and CJAM 99.1 FM.
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0: You're listening to Revolution Rock here on CJAM 99.1 FM in the Windsor, Detroit area. I'm your host, Dave, joined with Adam. We're playing, we just played the end there of Ziggy Stardust, the rise and fall of Ziggy Stardust and the Spiders from Mars, Bowie's 1972 breakthrough album.
1: And we've been celebrating the 50th anniversary release of this. It is incredible. There is going to be a 50th anniversary reissue edition celebrating this milestone year, so check out music stores for that. One thing before we get into the set, it would be criminal if we did not focus a bit on the guitar playing of Mick Ronson.
0: Yeah. Mick Ronson is very pivotal in the success of Bowie and him getting more recognition because he was also a very, very good arranger. He was very good at doing strings. He was very good at arranging songs, and he was also really good at getting that guitar tone, which you hear on songs like Suffragette City and Moon Age Daydream, songs like that. But what's interesting about him is he was in, we were talking about this, he was in a band called The Hype that didn't really find any success, and he actually was a gardener, and Bowie kind of convinced him to come out of retirement, I guess.

0: guess, and play with them. And he kind of started with the Man Who Sold the World album, and it kind of progressed from there.
1: Exactly, and it just culminated in one of the great musical relationships of all time. And eventually, Bowie wanted to do something in a different direction, and so Ronson, you know, he didn't continue with Bowie. He also wanted to establish a solo career that unfortunately wasn't as successful as he hoped for, although he did have some great featurettes, including being part of the Rolling Thunder Review Band for Bob Dylan's tour in 76. But with that said, absolutely incredible musician and someone so crucial to the success of this record. We did end off with the track Rock and Roll Suicide, which is kind of the final chapter in this story of the Ziggy Stardust character. A tragic end, as we mentioned, kind of evoking 50s ballads and torch songs, and yet still resonating with an odd kind of feeling of hope at the same time.
0: Yeah, so it plays along with the concept, the main character, Ziggy Stardust, succumbs to a rock and roll suicide, but it also parallels a lot of famous people in the rock industry where this happened. But at the same time, Bowie's also pushing this message of hope. You're not alone. You know, you're not alone. And he's putting this hopeful message at the end of this album that's also very dark.
1: But we should mention, too, I think that message was so tantamount to a lot of people. You know, I think we talked about how there was that element of people identifying as queer or bisexual listening to this album and actually hearing someone talk about this in a mainstream fashion. But I think this album really reached out to any sort of person who felt maligned, a weirdo, someone who was on the fringe of mainstream society. Hearing this in the mainstream maybe helped reaffirm the fact that, hey, it's okay to be weird. It's okay to be eccentric. As Bowie said, it's okay, you're not alone. And I think that message resonated with a lot of people and certainly went on. There was a lot of art rock kids. There were a lot of punk kids that took influence from this record. And it really shows.
0: For outsiders. Both the bands we're talking about, it appealed to outsiders. And you know, a lot of punk came from this and a lot of different influences. We could even go up to modern day pop stars. But let's run back what we heard. Prior to Rock and Roll Suicide, from the Ziggy Stardust album proper, we heard a live version of Suffragette City.
1: Yeah, from a fantastic live record that captured a show in Santa Monica in 1972. As you mentioned, that was Suffragette City, a great raucous live version of that. Prior to that, we heard two tracks from the Ziggy Stardust 30th anniversary set that came out a few years back. We heard the demo version of Ziggy Stardust, featuring David Bowie alone on acoustic guitar, telling you the story of Ziggy Stardust, kind of like a great encapsulation of the entire narrative. And prior to that, a great proto-punk song, Hang On To Yourself by Arnold Korns, which again was a band that Bowie formed that was kind of a proto-Spider from Mars.
0: Yeah, and yeah, that's how we started off.
1: There's two more tracks. That's right, Dave. Yeah, we also heard Star from the album proper, another kind of proto-punk song with those really great driving rhythms. You can really hear where bands like The Clash, Ramones, and Sex Pistols would rise up from the sound of that one. And then we started things off in that set with what would have been the first side, or the first track of Side B of Ziggy Stardust, which was the track Lady Stardust. We heard a demo version featuring Bowie alone on a piano, and it's really interesting, that song playing with gender identity, playing with gender presentation and androgyny in a way that I think really was provocative to a lot of audiences at the time and arguably still is. Bowie was definitely trying to push some buttons and really also just show that there was more than just one accepted form of being or presenting yourself that was acceptable. And yeah, we celebrated two monumental albums here with Ziggy Stardust and the debut album from Roxy Music. Dave, we're just about done the show. Before we go, we do want to remind people to check out the website at revrock.blogspot.com to get more information about the bands that we're playing. And of course, we do want to mention Mark Hazabon's program is up next. It is going to be Cowboys and Indies, a long-standing program here on CJAM, so we want you to stay tuned for that to take you through your Saturday night.
0: All right, so we talked about a lot of things. If you haven't heard these albums, give them a listen. They appeal to the outsider. They challenge conventions in all sense of the word, whether it's your identity or the music. Pulling from the past, going into the future, mixing it all up, creating something new. Really great stuff. That's all I can really say about that. We're going to end off the show with a pair of tracks. We're going to hear the original version of It Ain't Easy from Ron Davies, and then David Bowie's outtake from the album of Ziggy Stardust, Velvet Goldmine. Or maybe not.
1: Well, you know what? We don't have too much time. You know what, Dave? I hate to say this. I think we might just have to play one of these tracks. Let's save the Ron Davies song, maybe for next week.
0: Okay.
1: So a reason to tune in next week, in addition to more great rock and roll music, you can hear that track. But definitely we want to play one more Bowie song, one recorded during the sessions for Ziggy Stardust, but wasn't released on the album proper, which is criminal because it's such a great record. We're talking about Velvet Goldmine, which inspired the movie of the same title. That was released in 1998.
0: Yeah, and we should mention there were a couple outtakes from this album, and the song Starman that we touched on earlier was actually a single that came before the album, and they weren't really intending to put it on the album. They were going to do a cover version of Chuck Berry's Round and Round, mm-hmm. which they did record, but after finding some success with it, it kind of tied in with the themes as well, so they put it on the album. This album was also produced by Ken Scott, who did a lot of the Bowie albums in this period, time period. But you know what? Just great stuff there. We're going to end off with Velvet Goldmine. It's a really great track, and you know, I guess he was going for a certain thing on the album. If he added this, where would it have fit? I don't know.
1: I don't know. If you're actually looking at the narrative, one other thing we mentioned was that you don't really need to know or understand a narrative to appreciate all the songs on here. They kind of stand on their own. But yeah, I think this album is one of the best of all time, and I'm so glad we could celebrate its anniversary. But Dave, let's take this out with an outtake from Ziggy Stardust. David Bowie performing Velvet Goldmine here, taking you out of this episode of Revolution Rock.

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Thank you. But even though you slept, do you think you're okay to drive? 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

Sacramento Docks with 10 a.m. Blues. We are going to Paris. This is Mariquita, Lost Queen. This is Prelude. 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

mixing out of Pick a Piper and into Something Blue 313, a snippet from Syncopated Blues I-94. We will catch some Norm Talley before we get to our feature, DJ Sphinx, the entirety of her Elementals mix for Underground Music Academy. 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

0: 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Kevin Howes, p.k.a. 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

We are in our feature for this episode, the entirety DJ Sphinx Elementals mix for Underground Music Academy. I hope you enjoy. My name is Max. This is Prelude. 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
1: Ashanti dreams of writing wonderful books. 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

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This is Steel Belted Radio. This one's coming to you live on Tuesday, July 21st. Things start off today with the folks from the Carolinas, from Durham, North Carolina. We start today with Fust. The song is called What's His Name from the Big Ugly LP that came out in 2025. And that starts our hour and a half. Going to be hanging out with you. Got lots of stuff planned for you. And I think we're going to dive right into Crooked Fingers from the Reservoir Songs 2 EP, in which Eric Bachman does a whole bunch of great covers. And right now he's going to do a song for you from Merle Haggard called Shelley's Winter Love on Steel Belted Radio.

his hands and pull the dragons from the ground. Yeah, you better hire him on, cause he's better than the rest. He got the power in his heart and the dragons in his chest, yeah.

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7: 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Just before the break there, Dutch group called Audio Transparent. Song is called You Are a Movie. It's from a compilation from the WeWork label, a great Canadian kind of folk alt-country label from years past. Heard some old classic stuff from Gary Stewart, I Had to Get Drunk Last Night. Brown Horse did Silver Bullet from the LP Reservoir. Went up to Canada with Corb Lund, Roughest Knuck Around. Got to Tara Lightfoot, Home to You. Corey Brannan brought you Hellbent and Heart First. Corey Brannan, if you're a fan, you can catch him August 8th at The Mill in Tilsonburg as part of this year's Buddies Fest. Just before Corey Brannan, Crooked Fingers with Shelley's Winter Love, Merle Haggard tune from the Reservoir Songs 2 covers EP. Today's show started off with Fust, a song called What's His Name. Still have an hour with you. A lot of stuff queued up and ready to go. And this time around, we're going to start with a group called Ida and their rendition of Everybody Knows This Is Nowhere. If you're a fan of Ida, Story Littleton from Ida will be playing September 19th at Fog with Roger C. Miller of Mission of Burma. Again, Story from Ida will be here in Windsor September 19th. And to celebrate, we're going to hear from Ida right now on Steel Belted Radio.

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Just before the break, Eastern Canada's own Nudie. Song's called Royal Tavern from the Everything is Different in the Night LP. David Allan Coe brought you Shine It On. Toronto area's own The Highest Order did Keep a Window Open. Also heard from The Burning Hell with The Road from the Public Library LP. Emily Rose and the Rounders brought you Wildfire from their self-titled LP. John Prine did Paradise from his self-titled LP. And Ida started that little set with their rendition of Everybody Knows This Is Nowhere from the 10 Small Paces record. And again, Story Littleton of Ida will be performing September 19th at Fog. So make sure you check that one out. Still have a half hour of music coming up for you before the end of this one. And Billy Bragg and Wilco, of course, their famous Mermaid Avenue series of releases, wherein which they wrote some music for some Woody Guthrie lyrics. Some of those songs of which they just recently played together live for a while. There was some tension between the group and Billy. And yeah, some of those songs just got played live for the first time, and there's some great video footage on there. So we're going to start this little set with one of the great Jeff Tweedy vocal tracks from session 3. It's called When the Roses Bloom Again, right now on Steel Belted Radio.

0: Djavan early career introduced a completely fresh sound to Brazilian music. His songwriting was already sophisticated, but always deeply emotional. In this first set, you hear some of the songs that helped define his style and made him a household name.
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4: 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His music
5: has a timely quantity, feels just as fresh today as it did decades ago. And with that, we get to the end of today's Gems and Jams. I hope you enjoyed this journey through the music of Djavan, one of Brazil's most extraordinary artists and one of my biggest favorites ever. Thank you so much for spending this time with us. 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Ciao, ciao.

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4: 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I am your host, Angela Lusher, and it is my honor to present the only show covering sports in Windsor and the only radio show purely for sports south of Toronto. For our second episode, we will be talking to two members of our community. We will be discussing some fantastic events in Windsor-Essex County over the next couple of weeks and also sharing their stories of how they got to where they are today. Tomorrow night, NCG Wrestling brings Drive to Glory to Windsor, and it's shaping up to be one of the biggest independent wrestling events of the summer. Taking place at Performance Ford, the card features a mix of rising stars, hard-hitting action, and one of the most recognizable names in professional wrestling, former WWE superstar Al Snow. Fans will also see high-flying standout Leo Rush in action as NCG continues to showcase talent from across North America and the world. Whether you're a lifelong wrestling fan or just looking for an exciting night out, Drive to Glory promises championship-caliber matches, unforgettable moments, and the electric atmosphere that only live professional wrestling can deliver. Doors open at 6:30 p.m. with the first bell at 7 p.m. Tickets are available now through Eventbrite, with general admission, VIP, and platinum packages still available. If recent shows are any indication, expect a loud crowd, non-stop action, and a night wrestling fans won't want to miss. The following interview will contain themes of substance abuse, addiction, and recovery. Our first guest for today's show is a member of NCG Wrestling, who has built a reputation for grit, toughness, and a passion for professional wrestling. He's become a respected name on the independent scene, and today we'll talk about his journey throughout professional wrestling. Please welcome Irish Bobby Clancy. Bobby, how are you doing today?
5: Well, number one, you said I'm a respected name. I've become a respected name on the independent wrestling scene. I don't know if I should be humbled by that or should be offended by that, because honestly, I'm the only name that matters on the independent wrestling scene. Professional wrestling scene, let me make sure I say that correctly, because this is what we do. We are all professional. Professional wrestling. That's why it's called that. So remember that, Mr. Angelo.
4: Sorry about that, Bobby. So how did you first get involved in professional wrestling?
5: Okay, it's pretty simple, man. The first time I saw professional wrestling on TV, I knew I wanted to do that. I wanted to be exactly that. Moving forward, so I was about 12 years old when I saw my first time seeing Rowdy Roddy Piper on, in the World Wrestling Federation on TV, and then I just knew, man, I got it, you know. So it happened for me in high school. What I mean by that, I ran into a guy. He was the coach for the W.D. Low amateur wrestling team. His name was Doug Chevalier, also better known as the Canadian Destroyer, who years later, his name would become synonymous with a move that another Windsor wrestler by the name of Petey Williams adopted a finishing move, and he called it the Canadian Destroyer as an homage to Doug Chevalier, who was the man I met as my coach. In the first year, I was only 135 pounds back then. And you know what? To be a pro wrestler back then, you had to be at least 200 pounds or they wouldn't even consider you. So first year of high school, I was bugging Doug. And that wasn't successful for me at all. I was bugging him to train me, all that, you know. He didn't even humor me, more or less, you know. And couldn't be bothered. So over the time off of the amateur wrestling scene, I put on about 20 pounds. I came back a little bit bigger, a little more serious, I suppose. Because then, I don't know, Doug, even after practice, he starts showing me the ropes, so to speak, day in, day out. We do countless hours of, you know, chain wrestling, hit the mat, you know, other types of workouts. We go to the gym even. So, I mean, I had a very long day. Barely slept tonight because I knew it was going to be a rinse and repeat, and I got to do it again. You know, I was always excited. I was at the age of 16 doing this. So these days, you know, the days, they turn into the month, and your month, they turn into years, right? So all of a sudden, at the age of 18, I have this opportunity. I'm going to go on a small Northern Ontario tour. The promoter was a gentleman by the name of Big Mac, Mike McKee. And that year was 1990. I was 18 years old. And that's what started my professional wrestling career.
4: All right. Thank you for your answer. So was that your biggest challenge in your wrestling career? Do you have any more challenges that you'd like to speak on?
5: Good Lord. I'm known for being transparent because at my age, you got nothing to hide, bro. If you do, there's something wrong with you. People can learn from another man's journey, another man's experiences, you hope, you know, none of this is for me or whatever. Don't feel sorry for me. It's just this, what I was going through. So the biggest challenge for me, in my professional wrestling career would have been bad relationship, as well as a 25 plus year cocaine addiction. That was constantly in the way. I couldn't get out of my own way, as they say, you know, I really couldn't. So that affected my career for a very long time. You know, I wasn't focused. I guess the point of this, there was no focus. It was very hard to focus on. As bad as I wanted it, those hurdles were in the way, right? So now here I am. I'm at the age of 54. I've been off the junk for over 5 years. And here I am, blessed. I'm working with the most passionate professional wrestling company and owners that I know around. So these guys never stop believing in me, right? They motivate me. They inspire me. Which, at the end of the day, Angelo, this keeps me focused in the sense that I continue to want to achieve my goals and my dreams. And this is unlike any other time in my professional wrestling career. And that's all thanks to the owners of NCT Wrestling.
4: Perfect. Thank you so much for coming on and sharing your story about your addiction. What, during that time in your life, what kept you motivated to continue your wrestling career?
5: Wow. I want to say the fans. So I've had the opportunity to get to know a lot of them on a closer level. And that's what inspires me, just seeing, you know. So when they come up to me and they tell me how much they enjoy Irish Bobby Clancy, how much they're entertained by Irish Bobby Clancy, this tells me I'm right where I'm meant to be. I guess what I'm saying, so my lifelong dream is my reality right now. And that's thanks to the fans of NCT Wrestling, for sure, and professional wrestling as a whole at this point, right?
4: Yeah, that's a great answer. Thank you. So what is something that fans don't realize about becoming an independent wrestler?
5: It's a lot of work, man. You don't just show up. There's so much work behind the scenes. And and what I mean by that is, when I'm talking way more than just you're going to go tan and work out. You know, there's so much more. That's a very enjoyable part of it, you know, to get to do that. But you need to show up. Need to show up for the wrestling company, is I guess what I'm saying, for yourself as well. So like, maybe they need help promoting in some sort of way, like this interview today, we're helping promote NCT Wrestling, we're helping promote our shows in Windsor July 24th, our shows in Sarnia July 25th, and on, right?
4: Yeah.
5: So I'm very fortunate to have this interview with you right now for that reason, right? So promoting like this, you're getting out, what I mean by that, you're pounding the pavement. You're putting up posters, you're putting Royal Flyers, and you need to be all in when it comes to behind the scenes. You need to be all in, or you might as well just go buy yourself a ticket and sit in the crowd and be a mark, man. And not there's anything wrong with that, but if you really want, it's like anything in life. If you want to do it, you better be all in, or why bother?
4: Yeah, that's a great answer. Thank you very much. Why should someone who's never been to an independent wrestling event give it a chance?
5: So professional wrestling on TV, that's one thing. It's very entertaining. So many amazing products out there today. If you're a fan, I mean, it's a wonderful time to be a wrestling fan. There's so many options out there. There's a taste for everybody, you know, because they all offer their own type of thing. But so for me, honestly, when you're there, when you're live, there's nothing to beat the energy, the excitement of it. Of a live professional wrestling event. That's bar none.
4: Yeah. Okay. And you talked about those larger televised promotions like the WWE's, the AEW's, the one with international network deals. What makes NCG wrestling different from those promotions, if anything?
5: All right. So, like I mentioned, so the energy, there's nothing beats the energy and there's excitement. When you go to a live NCG wrestling event, I say that because the owners of NCG, they got one, there's one word. That would describe them in professional wrestling. And for me, that word is passion. Because you can't fake passion, Angelo, right?
4: Yeah, for sure.
5: So, and the passion they have, that's for the professional wrestling business, obviously. And that's what sets NCG wrestling apart from other live events. Because every time you go to a live NCG wrestling show, the stage, the lights, the energy of the wrestlers, and that's all the way down to the security, all the way down to the ring crew, you got seconds and passion from everyone. The professional wrestling business, and that's what makes the difference.
4: You talked about passion. How important is the passion of the local fans to success of independent wrestling?
5: Dude, they can make you or break you, you know, and professional wrestling fans, not unlike myself, they obviously love the wrestling business, so they wouldn't be watching it the way they do, buying the merchandise, going to all these events, you know, supporting us and other wrestling companies as well. They're going to tell other wrestling fans how fantastic the show was or how bad it was. Word of mouth is very powerful, right? They're going to tell you how amazing the meet and greet that NCG offers, how they were. They got a chance to meet maybe, you know, that star, that hard-to-get-to star. They got to meet him at one of our events. They're going to talk about how that professional wrestler treated them. And like I said, word gets out, spreads like wildfire. And that's, at the end of the day, thanks to the professional wrestling fans.
4: You know, definitely the word of mouth is very important for everything, even for this radio show. Word of mouth is quite important. So what do you hope the younger fans, not just the older fans, the younger fans especially, the kids, take away from attending a live wrestling show?
5: Well, I want to say I hope they enjoy the event, an NCG wrestling event, as much as I did the first time I went to a live event. It's larger than life, man. It's like, for me, and I hope for all of them, you know, every time I've ever gone to an event, it's been like that. And you know what happens? So what goes on with that? That turns into you're going with your friends, even bonding with your own family, right?
4: For sure.
5: NCG wrestling, they're gonna. For me, I've witnessed this countless times where they're offering those moments that you can't put a price on, right? Maybe you're standing by the aisle for what I mean. Maybe you're standing by the aisle, right? A wrestler comes out, he claps your hand, right? Maybe you're sitting ringside, even better. Maybe you're sitting ringside. A wrestler looks you right in the eyes, he confronts you, he says something to you. What a moment, right? Something like that. And I hope the younger fans get their, as I say, hashtag enjoy the moment. They get that moment from being at an NCG live wrestling event.
4: Perfect. And speaking of NCG wrestling live events, can you tell the listeners here who don't know about NCG wrestling a little bit more about the history?
5: Yeah, so at one point, there was only one wrestling company in the city, and they've done quite well for over 30 years, you know. But it's good, like I said earlier in this interview, it's good for the wrestling fans to have more than one promotion, you know, more than one flavor. And NCG Wrestling offers a very fresh, a very new flavor. And again, you cannot fake passion. I'll say that until I'm 6 feet under, man. NCG Wrestling, the owners, you know, the passion they have for the business. You see that, and that's what's great about it, and that's how come their growth has been what it is. They've been growing in leaps and bounds. Every time you go to a show, they got something else. They got a different stage, a bigger stage, a newer stage. You know, all of a sudden, you know, they were in Leamington, then they're in Windsor, then they're in LaSalle. You know what? They're over in Michigan. They go, it's just growing and growing in leaps and bounds, which is so exciting. In, what is it, 2 years, 2.5 years, I think they've been around, and they're growing that much. The fan base is growing exponentially as well.
4: Congratulations to NCG Wrestling for a fantastic first 2.5 years. Can you tell the audience a little bit about what you'll be doing at the show in Windsor and the show in Sarnia? Will you be making an appearance?
5: Oh, I'll definitely be making an appearance. In what capacity? That's anybody's guess. I'm well known for, you know, being the one. You just don't know what I'm going to do. You don't know how I'm going to do it, where I'm coming from, when I'm coming. You don't know, man. And that's my answer to you. You don't know what Irish Bobby Clancy is going to do. But I'll be damn sure to tell you, I will be there.
4: Perfect. Do you have one last message to the fans before we say goodbye for this interview?
5: Yeah. Believe in yourself and follow your dreams. And you know what? Dreams do come true. I'm living that right now. I'm living proof of that. Never give up. You know what? Life can be rough sometimes, but it can turn around. And you can get anything you want in this life, no matter what your age, man. Go for it. And you'll get it, man.
4: All right, perfect. Thank you, Irish Bobby Clancy. That was a fantastic interview. You have a great day. Thank you very much.
5: Thank you very much, Angela. I appreciate your time.
4: That was a great message from Irish Bobby Clancy at the end of that interview. You can catch him and plenty of other NCG wrestling superstars at Drive to Glory tomorrow night at 7 p.m. Performance Ford Windsor, 1150 Provincial Road. You can also follow them on Instagram and watch match highlights on YouTube. If you cannot make that, make the drive up to Sarnia. Head Games featuring Al Snow, NCGXOVW in Sarnia, Ontario, at Royal Skits Academy on Wellington Street. Switching gears a little bit, we move on to the Windsor Stars, who had an explosive victory on Monday night against the Windsor Selects, winning 6-1 with Kamani Bailey, the starting pitcher, almost throwing a no-hitter, that getting broken in the top of the seventh inning. A great game from both sides of the field from the Stars. But that's not what they're worried about. They are worried about the OBA Baseball Provincial Tournament, which is next weekend. It will be taking place July 31st to August 2nd in Windsor and Essex County. And here to talk about it is one of the most respected baseball coaches in the community's history. Today we're joined by the longtime head coach of the Windsor Stars, Ron Smith, a team that's put together an impressive season and is now preparing for the biggest tournaments of the year. We'll look back on the highs and challenges of this season, talk about what's made this group successful, and get a preview of what's ahead as they chase a championship. Coach, thank you so much for joining us. How are you today?
6: Not too bad. Thank you very much. How about you?
4: I'm great. So just to let the audience know, I know it's been a long time. How long have you been coaching for the Windsor Stars?
6: Well, I started with WEA in 1973, same year I got married, actually, so that's how many years it's been.
4: Wow.
6: And when we joined together with Windsor Baseball Club, Windsor Chiefs, that was 1993.
4: Oh, so, my goodness. What is that, 33 years?
6: 53 years.
4: 53 years, including the WEA. Congratulations.
6: Great.
4: That's fantastic. So switching gears now to the team itself for this season, for this tournament, how excited are you guys for this tournament?
6: Well, I've been going about, I think this will be my 51st. I don't think we went the first couple of years with WAA, but, you know, you get excited at for any tournament, but this year one particularly, yeah, it's the one that represents Ontario, and then you get to go to the national. So I think everybody's excited to a degree. But, you know, these guys are veterans. They've been to a lot of provincial and Canadian championships with different teams, whether it be the Windsor Selects or with the Stars here. I think the last one was 2023, so when we won the Canadian Championship. So, but, yeah, it grows each day, and it's a lot of fun. I mean, even after 53 years, you still get a few butterflies in your mm-hmm. stomach, but it's that's the best part about baseball.
4: So what has the preparation been like for you and for your team over the past few weeks as you guys have been preparing for this?
6: Well, over the last few weeks, I've just been worried about getting enough players out with vacations and injuries. We've been hurting a little bit, as you've seen at the games yourself. I think this week and next week, before the tournament next on the 31st of July when it starts, we'll be doing a lot more preparation, get more batting practice in. Hopefully the injured get back into the lineup soon, and we'll be ready for the tournament.
4: That's good. And I know you guys have been there. You guys are experienced. You guys are ready. But are there still any nerves after so long of playing in these tournaments and still coaching going into it? Are you guys nervous to see your team match up with the best in the province?
6: I think the rest of the province are more worried about us than we are of them.
4: That's the mentality. There you go.
6: Well, that's what, yeah. We've got a good reputation. They know we're a strong club. And they always look to try to knock us off. So we know what to expect from each team. We're going to get their best pitchers. They're going to put their best lineup together against us. And nerves do have a little bit into the picture, but like I said, these guys have been around the block more than once, so
4: yeah,
6: they're pretty prepared.
4: For sure. And just changing gears a little bit into the beginning of the season, what's one thing fans might not realize going into preparing? I know you've prepared for a lot of seasons in your past. What do people not realize about preparing for a season as a team and as a coach?
6: I think, people have been following us. If we don't do, we didn't win it last year. We finished in third place. Mm-hmm. We were one win away from going to the Nationals again. But, they're wondering what kind of a roster we're going to put together for the following year. And that's the hardest part. You don't know, these kids they're not kids. They're adults now. They're looking for full-time work. A lot of them find it. And some of them, unfortunately, the jobs are out of town. So some of the kids that you were hoping to have back for this year, they end up not being able to get here because either they've got a job or, like in our case, we've lost three players because they're at chiropractic school, which is a 12-month semester. So we lost three very good ball players. And, these are the things that are hard to do, trying to plan and not knowing, like I said, who you're going to have coming back all the time. So that plus injuries, they can get injured walking down the street. So you can't always, the best laid plans aren't always there. So.
4: Yeah, for sure. So what is one word you would use to summarize this season and why?
6: Oh, boy, that's a good one. Not to be negative, but a little bit has been aggravation. And, not being able to get a full roster in very many games this year. And, some things are you can't control. One of the players this year, him and his wife had a baby, and things got a little complicated, and we haven't seen him very much in the last 2 months. Actually, almost 3 months now, because the baby just was three or four months old when the baby was born, and they're just getting back here into Windsor now. So, it's aggravating because he's one of your starters. But, life goes on, and I think we have a little philosophy on our club. It's family first, job second, and then it's baseball.
4: Yeah.
6: And that's the way you have to do it. And, they're not being paid. Actually, they have to pay to play for us. So, but it's, it's something that I've gone through for 50-plus years, and things haven't changed. The years have, the players have, but the problems still are the same.
4: And speaking of the past 50 years, you said nothing's changed. Has anything changed? Can you give me anything that has changed over the past 50 years? Maybe just a couple of small things?
6: Just a few, maybe. Baseball's still evolving. All the things they do in Major League Baseball, we don't have to adopt all those changes, thank God, and be too expensive for us. But it's basically the same, but it's different because the talent's different in that the way the kids are being trained now is a lot different than back in the old days. Back in the old day, when I was playing, I got scouted, and if they liked you, they could sign you over here in Canada. Now the kids have, they're all looking to go to school, D1, D2 schools, and, try to get drafted. And it's a great dream, and it's something if it happens. And it's, you know, that's probably the difference. And the training that they're getting at the younger levels is, has improved tremendously. So it makes our job as a senior coach a lot easier. You just put their name in the lineup and say, okay, go play. And, you know, the chemistry between the players is still pretty good. They all have played together for a long time, some of them in a certain age group. And it's a lot of fun to watch them play.
4: And the end of that response kind of launched right into my next question for you. As a coach who's been doing this for, you know, as long as you have, what do you think is more important, the two things you mentioned, talent or chemistry in a team like the Windsor Stars?
6: Well, I think they go hand in hand. But, you know, I've always said, too, sometimes I'd rather be lucky than good. And we've been very lucky over the last 20-some years as the Stars. You know, since 2000, when we won our first Canadian championship, we've won three more.
4: Wow.
6: We've won 11, 12 Ontario championships. So we've been around the block. And like I said, sometimes luck is more important, or turned out to be more important than the other two. And like I said, the other two, they're hand in hand. They go together. Like I say, the junior program that we have in the city is by far one of the best in the province, and it helps us out a lot.
4: That's good. So you've talked a lot today about how these kids have had an impact on you. What do you love most about coaching the Windsor Stars?
6: The different characters. You know, we have our home games. We get to go into our dressing room and we sit around. We talk about the game and we, you know, we laugh at things and we discuss things. And these guys are, some of them are nuttier than a fruitcake. But everything they do is for the team. So right now on this particular team, there's no one player above the rest. They're all the same. And you know, I love that part of it. And, I mean, if I didn't love the teams that I've got, I probably would have retired 52 years ago.
4: Yeah.
6: No, these guys are just fun to be around. Even when we lose, we'll sit there, we'll have a beverage of some sort, and just discuss the game and what we can do to be better. And like I say, that's the fun part of the game, is not just during the game, but after the game, too.
4: For sure. So for all the people listening to 99.1 FM CJAM right now, can you tell them how to watch this upcoming tournament? I know it is in Windsor, hosted by the Windsor Stars plus some other organizations. Where can they watch this tournament?
6: Well, they can come to the park, that's for sure. We're going to be using Woodsley, and we'll be using Tecumseh and the Two-Ed Micmac. And on Friday, we'll have a couple games out in Amherstburg. You can download, you know, a couple of the apps that are on the OBA site. Game Changer is one that's very popular. In fact, I think most of the senior teams in the province use it now. And if you follow us, you can follow all our games. Just catch any of the teams that are on there. The schedule is out. I'm just waiting for a couple of clarifications, and I'll post it on my Facebook page. There's a CABC, Canadian Amateur Baseball Council. Dan Espy, he'll be doing some live games on his channel, too. And I'll post that on my Facebook page, too, if you're interested.
4: Perfect. So, Ron, is there anything else you want to say? And are you good?
6: We appreciate a lot of the fans that have come out over the last at least 35 years that we've been hosting this tournament. And we enjoy them coming out. There's no charge for coming into the ballpark. And, you know, find yourself a nice seat and enjoy the action.
4: All right, Ron, thank you so much for talking to us today on 99.1 FM CGM Sports Windsor, the second episode. You can watch the OBA championships all across Windsor Essex County next weekend. Make sure to get out and see a game. Thank you very much.
6: Thank you.
4: That was a great interview from Coach Ron Smith of ours. You can catch them next tomorrow night against the Windsor A's at 7 p.m. at Cullen Field at Micmac Park. Don't forget to purchase your tickets for the World Junior Showcase, where Canada, U.S., Finland, and Sweden bring their best U-20 prospects to the WFCU Center. and the first opportunity for athletes since the NHL draft to show their capabilities and potential to both World Junior and NHL scouts. 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And you certainly can't miss the last 2 days of the tournament, with the two biggest rivalries in hockey taking place, the first at 12 p.m., Sweden versus Finland, and the second, the game that everybody wants to go see at 4 p.m., Canada versus the United States. Thank you for joining me for today's episode of Sports Windsor, your only place to get highlights of sports in Windsor and Essex County. And don't forget to check out NCG Wrestling Drive to Glory tomorrow night at Performance Ford on Provincial in Windsor. 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And keep an eye on the OBA Championship schedule for next weekend. 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

0: Hello and welcome to HandyLink. I'm your host, Cam Wells. The first couple of segments of our show are post-dated ones, so some of the events referred to may already have happened. In this segment of our show, Joshua Polson will be telling us a little bit about Team Alex. So if you could introduce yourself and tell me a little bit about Team Alex, that'd be great. So, if you're ready?
1: Yes, sir. Like I was saying, my name is Joshua Polson, and Team Alex, I started to originally help out other Rett syndrome families, and I've expanded it to other MECP2 families, and then I've also kind of been helping out other families in complex care and special needs. I feel like there's so many questions out there that families with rare disorders such as Rett syndrome and MECP2 have that aren't getting answered, and I feel like if I can research these questions, if I can answer them, then I can help families. And also feel that if I can be honest about my journey with others and kind of share my journey, maybe that will also help other families too. Because I feel a lot of the times, a lot of us in the special needs community are feeling isolated. We feel alone and we feel like we're not walking this journey with other people. We feel sometimes our story is our story, and what's going on in our house is going on in our house, but not in other people's houses. And it's nice for other families to have connections to where they can connect with other families, whatever connection looks like. And I think that's important. So I'm hoping it's a community where we can all kind of build each other up, ask the questions, and help one another. So I think that kind of explains it.
0: So I'm curious, do you find that by connecting with other families, it helps keep you strong on the days that you might be struggling with Alex's diagnosis, asking, is there really hope here?
1: I think for me, for Team Alex, has become also a place of a journal for me. It's also become a place where I can emotionally drop some of my stuff that I'm going on in a way where it can help other families, but also allows me to have an outlet valve, because sometimes I don't always have an outlet valve where I can actually just say things I need to say. And I think being honest with my own journey and being honest with the stuff I'm going through, that I'm not perfect, helps others, but also helps me, because it's important, you know, it's important to have a place where you can kind of dump out your own stuff too, you know.
0: So how do you reach out to families who could benefit from this community engagement?
1: I work with other support groups. I reach out to other groups, like we have Rett syndrome Family Support, Rett syndrome Awareness, and a couple other groups and stuff, and I have friends in those groups and everything else. So I post in those groups, I cross post, and I also talk to those families, and they'll send me messages, and I'll respond and research their questions, or respond with what they need and stuff.
0: So what would the ideal outcome be of having a community support network? What would you most like to see happen for these families?
1: That they don't feel isolated. I think a lot of people can feel isolated, and I think that's a bad thing. No one should feel isolated. No one should feel alone, and no one should feel like they're not valued or their question has no importance. You know, there's so many big things going on right now with Rett syndrome, with gene therapy, and with everything else, that people forget the daily stuff that families are going through that they need help with right now. And I think I'm realizing a lot is that when kids aren't kids anymore and they become young adults, they hit like an adult cliff. And I'm hitting that just recently with my daughter, and I'm finding out that these adults don't have the same care that children have. You know, there's no adult clinics really built around helping these Rett syndrome or MECP2 children as much. And I also feel that another big gap is with dads. I think dads aren't really getting talked to, or dads feel kind of out of the picture, or aren't really as included, you know. And I understand there's a lot of women and mom caregivers and everything like that, but there's also dad caregivers, and I feel sometimes that they're getting left out of the picture. And I'm hoping that I can reach out to dads too to kind of let them know, hey, we can talk, we can share our feelings, we can talk about what's going on, the hard, the easy, the good, the bad. You know, I think it's important for families to feel connected. So, I don't know if that answers your question. I'm sorry, I'm rambling.
0: It's quite all right. So, do you have any advice for folks out there who might be just starting the journey and asking, what can I do to keep myself strong?
1: I think the first thing I would say is, it's okay to process it. It's okay to cry. It's okay to break down. It's okay to hold grief and joy at the same time. I think that's a big thing that a lot of parents can feel guilty about. And sometimes they can feel, you know, oh my gosh, I have all this grief. I feel all this stuff that's going on. All this stuff I wish could be. All these milestones I saw my child doing maybe 18 months before, and now they're losing all these skills. But I feel bad for having this grief because my child's here. I should love my child. I should be happy. I should be, you know, moving forward. I need to figure out all these answers. You know, I just think we need to allow ourselves to grieve, you know, because it's okay to grieve. It's okay to hold both and hold the love and the grief at the same time. And I think a lot of parents, new parents especially, feel like, I got to go in, I got to take care of this, I got to figure this out right now. Because I know that's what I did. When I first found out Alex was diagnosed, especially as a dad, I had to be the tough one. I had to be the hard one. I had to be the one who was the pillar. I couldn't be the one who was weak. I couldn't be the one who fell apart. I had to be the one who figured out as many answers. I had to figure out what doctors to go to. And I had to figure out all this stuff. But on those Sunday mornings, I'd find myself in the bathrooms crying because I couldn't handle. I was strong on the outside, but I was weak on the inside. I didn't allow myself to grieve, and also didn't allow myself to grieve with my wife. And I think that was something that was really bad for this journey, is because both parents need to grieve, you know. And it's hard because sometimes dads feel like we have to be the strong pillar, and we can't show that grief because we're supposed to be strong for our wife. But if we don't grieve together, then that creates a distance, and that hurts everybody in the middle. So I think allowing ourselves to grieve is a big thing, and taking one day at a time, and understanding that not all the answers are going to come right away, and that it's a slow process, but you'll get there. So I think that's my biggest thing. I'm sorry, I was rambling again.
0: Quite all right. Like, thank you for taking the time out to do this, but if you can stay on the line for a sec, that'd be great.
1: No worries.
0: In this segment of our show, Tammy Gravlev will be giving us an update on All Abilities Soccer. So what's the latest with All Abilities?
2: So we're growing here in the Burlington community. It's wonderful. This season, we had sold out of our junior group, and we've got 25 kiddos in that group and 25 kiddos in our senior group. So our numbers have been increasing, but we're still having challenges in finding volunteers. That seems to be an ongoing struggle, not only for us, but I know other sport organizations that are doing the same sort of programming within our community are also struggling to find volunteers. And maybe are just very puzzled about why that is. But we're, you know, plugging away. We've got amazing volunteers this season joining us. We've got some new ones that just have just the amazing ability to reach our kids and understand them and keep them motivated and moving on the field. And, you know, they also have learned that sometimes our kiddos need a little bit of downtime, and that's okay. So if, you know, they need a small moment on the side of the field just to read a book or play with some Play-Doh or a little bit of Lego in between transitions, or just they need some downtime, we're quite open to that as well.
0: So for those who might have missed our prior interviews and wouldn't be as familiar with the All Abilities program. Could you take me through a little of that?
2: Yeah, so I am new to the program here in Burlington. I did run a very similar program for about 5 years in Pickering. I've come into the program here in Burlington and rather kind of restructured it and follow the same frame as we've structured things in Pickering. So there's so much flexibility within our program. And it is athlete-led because every one of our kiddos is different and everybody has different needs. So typically the first 15 minutes we'll do a warm-up. The second 15 minutes we set up a circuit. So the kiddos have some autonomy and they're able to kind of move through some activities on their own and make their own decisions about what they want to do, but they have the leadership of their volunteers and our coaches as well. If they want to do something that is a little bit structured, because we also have the ability to do some soccer skills during that time. And then the last 15 minutes, it's a 45-minute program, so the last 15 minutes, depending on the group that we have, we will do a fun game of maybe octopus or tag, but we do those games using soccer balls, so they're still using foot movements and running and passing skills, and we also alternate between those games and small scrimmages, alternating every week. So there is a focus on fun and play, but we do incorporate some soccer in there as well.
0: So for a child with a disability, what are some of the benefits of being part of a team and getting out and doing something athletic?
2: Yeah, so with a lot of these kiddos, they're not getting the body movement that a lot of typical kids get. So they have delayed development, and that is an area that we try to work on with the kiddos. Like I said, there is a lot of freedom within our program for the kids to come in. Every kid is different. Some kids take longer to transition into our program. So the kids have the ability to either hang out with their athlete or, sorry, with their volunteer doing structured programming. Or if they're not up to it that day, that's okay. They can hang out with their volunteer in another area. It's a safe field. Everything is... there's eyes on everything that is happening, and the volunteer can kind of just have one-on-one time with the athlete and do something that they want to do, whether that's, you know, kicking around a ball, running around, using some of the additional equipment that we have, and it doesn't even have to be soccer-related. It's just a matter of getting them into the field, feeling comfortable in the environment, taking things at their own pace, making opportunities for them to make friends, because with a lot of these kiddos, making friends is really challenging. So we try to create those social opportunities for them and really just having fun and getting their bodies moving. That's the primary goal of the program.
0: So in your time doing All Abilities, is there any success moment or story that stands out for you you'd like to share?
2: Oh, there's so many, but I think that I'd like to highlight, we have this one. Well, we have so many amazing volunteers this season. We do have a volunteer, and he came into the program. He's 14 years old, so he's young. And you never know the abilities of our volunteers when they first come into our program. Well, this young man has come into our program and is working with some of our most challenging athletes, and he is becoming quite a leader within our volunteer community, within our group. He, it's amazing watching him because he's young and he has never worked with or been around children, youth, or adults with disabilities. And he's just really embraced it. He is, he's on the ground with our athletes. He plays with them. He understands it's an athlete-led program and really fosters what our athletes want to do, and allows them to have the opportunity to play like they want to play. It's really been remarkable watching somebody, because we don't know the skills of our volunteers when they come onto the field. And he just took my breath away in the way that he just tackled being on the field with a population of kids that he just really had no experience with. That was that's been pretty awesome for myself and my other staff. It's been really special to see that. And even talking to the parents last night of the one little boy, they were as impressed as I am with this young gentleman, because the athlete has some really challenging behaviors, and our volunteer doesn't back down to it and really embraces it. So for me, that has been a pretty awesome start to our season.
0: Like to thank you for taking the time out to do this, but if you can stay on the line for a sec, that'd be great.
2: Sure. Thanks so much, Cam.
0: HandyLink will be right back after these commercial messages, so stay tuned.
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0: Welcome back to HandyLink. I'm your host, Cam Wells. Earlier in our show, Joshua Polson told us a little bit about Team Alex, and we got an update on all-ability soccer from Tammy Kravlev. In this segment of our show, Megan Story will be giving us an update on her music work. So you've said in previous interviews how your disability story has played a role in your musical journey. Has it had a recent impact on the shows you've been doing?
4: I would say, well, I don't know if I would say it has an impact on the shows I've been doing. I think that it's had an impact on me and allowed me to feel a lot more free because I've been playing the shows and

0: So, how has music shaped your mindset and all your recovery?
1: Music is just an outlet. It gives you a place to kind of let go of feelings or thoughts or maybe misunderstandings, miscommunications. It just gives you a place to kind of put all that stuff so that you can cope with it and work your way through it.
0: So, as someone with a disability, do you find that music is creating something beautiful in the face of some of the hardships you've had to face?
1: Absolutely. Absolutely.
0: So, tell me a little bit about your recent shows. I understand you've had a lot lined up.
1: It's been a lot. We've been driving all over the place and going from one place to the next. We've played a lot of original music shows where we just play strictly original music. We've played in a bunch of new places. We're getting ready to go back over to Eastern Washington and play we've got a bunch of shows lined up for the next week and a half, 2 weeks. Coming up, I'm pretty excited, actually.
0: So, do you find that the venues you play typically have anything to offer accessibility-wise?
1: Yeah, they do. I mean, the venues do the best they can when it comes to that. I think, actually, that they're very conscientious about that. There's always good sitting tables where people can remove chairs and roll a wheelchair up to if they need to. It's easy to get in and out of the bathrooms. There's large doorways, you know, lots of space inside, bars inside. They're actually really, I see a lot of, I guess I would call it disabled friendly places now. Like, there's a lot of places where you can go that they're just like, okay, we can hook you up, no worries.
0: So, do you find that since acquiring your own disability that you want to share any of your story in your music?
1: You know, that's a hard one for me because I struggle to not let my disability define me. There's definitely part of my story in my music for that, for sure. I mean, when you start getting bones taken out, you kind of sit down and go, okay, what am I going to do? And reevaluate the whole situation. But, definitely.
0: That being said, do you have any advice for folks out there who might just be at the start of their disability journey and asking, can I still follow the things I'm passionate about? Be it music, be it art, be it a career, what have you?
1: Yeah, it's a hard battle. You have to work with yourself, you know. You get that psychological idea in your head where you can't do anything and you're never going to be anything and you're just all you are is defined by this. And you just have to not allow that to define you, basically. I mean, there's always a way to express yourself through art or artistic way. There's always a way. Or whether it's through painting or singing or playing an instrument or writing a book or writing or reading a poem or, you know, digging a garden or whatever it is that you enjoy, I think it's important that we all just keep doing that. Don't ever stop.
0: So, do you have any techniques that you use when the dark thoughts get to you? Do you have any method you use to say, I can still do it, I still have my art in me?
1: I have a really good team that I've built around me that is excellent at their instruments and excellent at what they do. So that helps me a lot. A lot of it for me is just grounding myself and reminding myself that, you know, this is the path I've chosen. And so I just really need to knuckle down, and sometimes it's going to be hard. And for every dark day, there's always an equally bright day right around the corner, right around the corner. So, like, for every bad moment, there's an equally good moment coming, and you just have to wait for it. Sometimes it's hard, but it's coming, I promise.
0: So, do you have any recent success moment or story you'd like to share?
1: We just had a number one song on Music Mafia Radio in Virginia. Number one for Soft Slow Sway. And it's our 7th number one song, which is really cool. We're super excited about it. And we're getting radio play in all kinds of different countries and places all around the world. That's been a really big, like, wow for both of us. We've been really excited about that.
0: I'd like to thank you for taking the time out to do this.

0: this, but if you can stay on the line for a sec, that'd be great.
1: Absolutely.
0: My friends, what Josh described during his interview hits it exactly on the head. For the truth is, people do need space to process whatever it is they feel. However, that being said, you can't expect your child's life is going to be exactly one thing. And there's no shame in changing course midway down the river. Don't just grieve the hard times. Celebrate the good ones. Recognize that there is hope and potential in all life. A child is going to be who they're going to be. And the best thing, I think, for any parent to do is to love and support them. The way Josh has been doing that is something I think we can all learn from. For the fact is, we don't need to put on this brave, tough guy persona all the time. As I recently reminded a friend, pride doesn't solve problems. Community does. There's also a great sense of relief coming from acknowledging one's own feelings. If you walk around carrying pain and disappointment every minute of every day, eventually it will spill over. However, defusing it before it gets to that point, being honest, saying, I'm afraid, or I don't know what the next step is. That's not a sign of weakness by any stretch of the imagination. It's called being human, allowing yourself space to breathe. I've always said that there's potential and there is hope with any condition. It's just a matter of recognition. What's impossible today, or seemingly impossible rather, might not be so tomorrow. Things are only impossible until someone proves it can be done. For every condition, no matter how rare, no matter how unknown, there's always that rare exception. Someone who does something no one expects of them. One who exceeds even their own quote-unquote limitations. But it comes down to the right support systems, the right people, the right timing. Right recognition that even a small step forward is still a step forward. I think it begins, though, with flexibility, asking the question, okay, I can't do it this way, how can I do it, or what dream can I pursue in place of this? Honestly, marrying any one singular concept of what life is going to be is unrealistic no matter where you're coming from. It's you cannot control the circumstances in the world around you. Being open to getting to know different kinds of people, you can learn from their abilities, their experiences, and exploring your own potential, they might even learn something from you in return. Feelings can be funny like that, I think. One minute, you're feeling that doubt, that sense of loss. The next, you're seeing someone with a disability smiling at you, even though they're totally nonverbal, somehow your day is brighter. Truth is, feelings, like the world, can be changed, but only if people are willing to take steps in community to make that happen. Being open to exploring someone with a disability's potential is where it all begins. You're not only changing your own mind and allowing yourself to grow in your insights, you're doing wonders for them as well. There's nothing worse in the mind of someone with a disability, I think, than to be underestimated. Have someone impose any prejudice, any glass ceiling upon them that need not be there. When this comes from a trusted source, someone in whom you've placed faith and respect, it can become written in rock. It can come to a place where you actually believe this is all there is, this is all there can be. At that point, people might be afraid to explore what's possible, take greater steps. Never is it the place of anyone to destroy the confidence or the hope of someone with a disability. For as long as they have life, they have potential, they have a chance to exceed their own bonds. They have a chance to become something so far and away beyond what anyone expects. History does not allow people to remain stagnant, my friends. It asks that we all grow in our insights. Folks with disabilities are not limited, they are not cursed. They merely bring a new perspective to the table. This has been HandyLink. I'm your host, Cam Wells, reminding you we're all equal. So get on out there and have yourselves a good one. Something tells me you've earned it, folks. We'll see you next week.
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dropped on Droulard is back. The Ford City Business Improvement Association is thrilled to unveil the most anticipated event of the year, Dropped on Droulard, happening on Saturday, August 15th from 11 a.m. until 10 p.m., rain or shine. This festival is packed with events and attractions such as live music, live artist renderings, a car show, interactive art, skateboarding, DJs, street performers, and plenty of local vendors for attendees to enjoy. Mark your calendars for August 15th. This is an all-ages event.

proper chuff today. Get to talk to Tommy Stinson, none other than from The Replacements, Guns N' Roses, and of course Bash and Pop, a band that I was quite taken with when they released their first album back in the late 90s after the end of The Replacements. Got a chance to talk about Tommy about what he's been up to since GNR and The Replacements and all these famous acts. He's actually got a really extensive tour schedule planned, and we got to chat about that. He's coming through Windsor on Saturday, April 8th, and that's at the Lion's Head Tavern. And that's put on by Cassette Records. They brought us a lot of good shows over the past 6 months, so I hope they keep at it. Later on, we also get to talk to none other than Greg Norton from Husker Du fame. He's been very busy since the demise of the band back in 86. He actually left music for quite a while and was chefing, became quite renowned in that world as well, and then picked up the bass again back in the early 2000s, and now he's playing with a band called Ultra Bomb, and they're doing some great work. So they're rolling through on August 6th. I got to chat with him, which was a real treat, and didn't really ride down the nostalgia train about Husker Du, but he's had so much interesting stuff happen in his life. It was great to speak with him. So we're going to have that a little bit later on in the show. But to start off, we're going to hear some music from Bash and Pop, Tommy Stinson's first outing after The Replacements. 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

0: So today on Broken Speak, we got a very special interview with none other than Tommy Stinson, who you may know from a band called GNR and another band called The Replacements. But I also know him from a couple acts. Perfect was one of them, and Bash and Pop. How are you doing today, Tommy?
1: Awesome.
0: Great to hear.
1: Doing really good. Great. No complaint. Not yet.
0: It's still early, though, right?
1: It is early, dude.
0: Excellent, excellent. Well, I guess, I said off air, is that you're touring under your own name right now. I guess the first question I have is, what can we expect when you come play at the Lion's Head here in Windsor?
1: Yeah, so in an effort to play more of my catalog, more of the tunes in my my vast repertoire, if you will, I'm going to be playing solo at the start of the set, and then as the set rolls along, I bring out Carla Rose to accompany me in background vocals and violin, and then from there I bring out Little Venom, and they join me and play some, you know, a handful of, you know, kind of upbeat rock tunes and that kind of thing, and then they finish with their set, and I curate the bands according to, you know, my likes and tastes, I guess, in music. And so the bands I'm using are bands that I like, I've known or I know of, that I'm into. And I'm just trying to do kind of a, you know, a more fun, sort of interesting tour lineup kind of deal where I get to do more of my stuff and have more fun so that I can play some rock stuff, some acoustic stuff. And you know, the open closes.
0: Everything you described there, it sounds like a really, like, a fun way to do a new tour. Now, are you using the same backup band for the whole tour, or are you switching up at any point?
1: I switch them up with whoever's available to do what. You know, it's festival season, so a lot of bands are, you know, busy doing different things.
0: For sure.
1: You know, and the ones that can do it are, you know, again, just, you know, fit in just well.
0: It adds a bit of spontaneity to it, too. Like, the different legs you're going to be playing with different bands, and you're going to get a different vibe.
1: Exactly. And you know, not for nothing, none of these bands are schlubs. I mean, these are all good players.
0: Yeah.
1: And, you know, done it for a while, or, you know, are just, you know, great at their craft, you know?
0: Yeah. Well, I guess you would know something about that, too, with your stint with Guns N' Roses. Like, you obviously contributed a great amount to Chinese Democracy, but at the same time, you had to come in and learn a whole catalog yourself. So you kind of know the world of being a hired gun a bit, too, I guess.
1: Yeah. Yep. Sorry, none of that was easy.
0: I bet. And the fans are going to expect a high level of quality, right?
1: Yeah, to some degree. I mean, you're gonna get a little bit of this, a little bit of that, and the other thing. You know,
0: no,
1: depending on what you're into and what you're looking for, it should be fun for me anyway.
0: Yeah, absolutely. Yeah, no, it sounds like a really interesting set. So I'm going to go back a bit and just say, like, when Bash and Pop first came out, like, that record, I felt like that record came out pretty soon after the demise of The Replacements. Had you been working on that while you were still in The Replacements?
1: I had been. I'd started working on that record when we were pretty much making All Shook Down.
0: Oh, wow.
1: Mm-hmm.
0: Because that one...
1: Yeah, there was a couple of those written before, you know, when I went into the studio to record that, like, First Steps I'd had already.
0: Yep.
1: Yeah, and a couple of them.
0: And then again, I guess in that sense, too, when you moved on to The Perfect Project, what created that for you? Because I felt like that was a little bit heavier, maybe, but...
1: Well, what happened was is I moved to L.A. to try and keep the Bash and Pop thing going and to keep my eye on the label to see where they were going to help or not help and what I could do to push them to do whatever. And I kind of came to the conclusion that they weren't really going to help do anything. So by the time I figured that out and got let go, The guys that I was playing with at that time, you know, I was still using the name Bash and Pop, it just seemed like a different band and everything, so I just changed it.
0: Yeah.
1: Yeah.
0: Fresh start kind of thing, right?
1: Mm-hmm.
0: So, I mean, you mentioned, you know, like, dealing with major labels. Obviously, you famously started out with Twin Tone, one of sort of the high watermark sort of indie labels of the 80s. And then now we're in this current landscape where we're dealing with streamers and online and all this stuff. Like, What's your take? Is it, do you think it's harder for a musician to get a foothold with new material today, or do you think it was harder back in like 83, 84?
1: You know, it's funny. I don't know if it's, I can't tell if it's any more or less hard. I think the reality is it's always evolving. And I think more so in the last 20 years than in my lifetime. But I think with that, there are ways around it. A lot of them, you know, are starting to come to fruition. Like a lot of major artists are now just kind of just taking their stuff back and just saying, you know what, I'm going to do it all myself and take it direct to consumer.
0: Right.
1: That kind of thing. And when you see major artists like, you know, like Ed Sheeran, I think just did it. You know, you just see that that's where it's going. Like no one needs what the record companies used to offer because it's kind of antiquated now. And I think,
0: right.
1: You know, I think it needs to be sort of, you know, there's room for improvement. There's also, the one thing that no one can replace with the internet is the fact that live music is still important to people and people enjoy it. And, the cell phone and the computer aren't going to take that, ain't going to take that out of the equation. And I just think that there's a lot of room for improvement, but I think that ultimately it's as hard as it's ever been.
0: Yeah, if you have more control and you can sort of push things yourself, you definitely have that. And I'd have to agree with you. I think the thing that we really saw after everything that happened in 2020 is like that necessity of live music. We're also seeing too, like this generation is getting to see a lot of bands from the 80s and 90s come back and do those 20th anniversary, 30th anniversary tours, whereas you had in the previous decades, you know, the Rolling Stones just never left. But do you, and you've done the same thing, like you're coming back with Replacements in 2015. Do you think it's far, like a complete end to the Replacements, or do you see that ever coming back together again?
1: You know, I never say never, but I think we did it. I think we came and went. I think we did our reunion thing, and I don't see us doing it again. Mm-hmm. You know, and I think we kind of, you know, we did it at the right time. I don't think, you know, it was a once in a lifetime thing in a lot of ways, you know. And I think, you know, we kind of saw that, had fun with it best we could, and, you know, went home.
0: Yeah. Well, I think everybody was pleased to see you guys come back. And either way, I don't think anybody's going to get too bent out of shape because you're still doing great, interesting things. And so we're really glad to have you bring this new way of presenting your act to Windsor. We're really looking forward to that. Now, when you came back with Bash and Pop in, what was it, 2017, you came back and did another record?
1: Mm-hmm.
0: With that, kind of what sort of led to that? Because I know you had two or three solo records in between there as well.
1: It felt like more of that vibe of a record. And I, you know, I still had the name. And because, like I said, the songs kind of were kind of leaning towards that way, and it was more of a band record.
0: Right.
1: When I started that record, I was using, you know, Frank Ferrer on drums, and you know, Luther Dickinson was on guitar and a couple of things. As it was coming together, it was feeling more like a band record, and quickly I figured out that it was a band record. And so I thought, well, it's not a Tommy Stephan solo record necessarily. It's got, got band stuff, so I might as well call it what I, you know, my band would be, which would be Bash and Pop.
0: No, I think that's really cool, man. I dig that. So with this current lineup,
1: the band I'm playing with the next couple nights here has got Tim Schweiger and the Middlemen, and they're from Milwaukee.
0: Oh,
1: old buddies of mine. Tim played with me around right before, he was touring with me a little bit before I made that Bash and Pop record, in fact.
0: Oh, okay.
1: You know, he's got a really cool band. I like him a lot. And so they're out here right now. Then from there, it's going to be a couple guys from English Teeth, which are another band I got friends with that are down from Austin. And I played with Al Church Band from Minneapolis. A bunch of good buddies of mine that just, it's like me with a whole lot of extra musicians.
0: Yeah.
1: You know, I got saxophone, you know, organ, kind of fun. And then, you know, coming up, when I come up to Canada, it'll be a Little Venom.
0: Awesome. Awesome. It sounds like you could probably, like, tour with you, and you're going to get a different show every night.
1: You're going to get a little different show every night, yep. I have them all learning up slightly different set of rock tunes, some, you know, the bashing and pop stuff, the, you know, solo records and stuff. So try and keep it interesting.
0: Yeah, it's kind of like your own version of the Grateful Dead. You just get a whole bunch of people following you around the country.
1: Exactly. Exactly.
0: So as far as new material, you got anything that's sort of like coming out shortly? I know you had a record in 2023, but are you working on anything right now, or is it just playing the shows and focusing on that?
1: I am. I actually have a new record coming out. Start releasing a song at a time. You know, probably release a single every 6 weeks or so, probably within the next 2 months. And I'll keep releasing singles until we get into the fall, and I'll probably put out a vinyl version of the full LP. But I'll still keep putting singles out every 4 to 6 weeks because I'll make another record after that.
0: So we're already steady stream of Tommy Stinson songs coming out all the time. I love it. Well, Tommy,
1: there will be. Yeah.
0: Excellent. Now, are you going to be releasing those on major streaming, or are they going to be on Bandcamp?
1: You know, that's a good question. I think initially we're thinking Bandcamp, but I'm a little unsure about how we want to go about it because I don't want to just put it on Spotify. I think that's a joke, and kind of a waste of even, you know, putting it there at this point. But, you know, as I say that, I think that probably, you know, we'll take advantage of all the platforms that are available to us, and we'll probably, you know, do a campaign that makes sense for, you know, what I'm doing.
0: Definitely looking forward to all that music coming out. And as a record collector myself, I'm looking forward to a vinyl release as well.
1: Cool.
0: Excellent. Well, Tommy, I want to thank you so much for taking time to talk to us today. And honestly, I think it's going to be a really, really great show when it comes to come down to Windsor here. And yeah, thanks a lot, man.
1: Cool, man. You guys have a great day. We'll see you soon.
0: All right. Take care, man.
2: 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Next up, off of Bashin' Pop's 2017 release, it's Bad News off of Anything Could Happen. 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

0: And after that, we also heard Pen and Bray with Scratch, and that's off of Studio. We're going to hear some messages, then we're going to come back, and we're going to have a little chat with Greg Norton of Husker Du fame, but currently wielding the Thunderbroom for Ultra Bomb. They'll be playing at the Lion's Head Tavern on August the 6th in Windsor.
1: 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Oshamo.
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0: So we're here on Broken Speaker, and we're speaking with Greg Norton. He's from Ultra Bomb right now, but you may know him from a little act called Husker Du back in the day. And as well, he was in, was it Great Font? No, or Avant Font?
4: Gang Font.
0: Gang Font, that's it. My apologies on that one. I'm misreading everything here. But you've done
4: a lot. That was kind of an avant-garde kind of a thing, so I can see how you threw that in there.
0: I guess that makes sense. I mean, how are you today, first off, and how's the tour going so far?
4: It's been going really well. We've only done a couple of short runs. Our challenge right now is working our tour schedule out with Soul Asylum's tour schedule, because Ryan Smith is still the lead guitar player in Soul Asylum. So,
0: oh, okay.
4: You know, we did 9 shows out in California. We just did 4 shows here on the West Coast, in the Midwest. And then when we come to Windsor, that'll be the first of 4 nights, 3 in Ontario and then Buffalo, New York. And until probably the end of August, when we have a bigger window opening up, and we may end up back out on the West Coast there. And then hopefully in October, we'll be hitting the East Coast and maybe the points south. But so far, it's been going really well.
0: Well, I got to tell you, I mean, listening to the new stuff, it sounds really great. I obviously hear a bit of influence from your former three-piece, and I don't think that's a bad thing necessarily, but it definitely has its own flavor. I feel like the guitars are a little more subdued maybe, but more exacting maybe. How are you guys approaching writing right now?
4: Well, I write all of the lyrics for the band, and this album actually turned out really exceptionally well. I feel like the album has intention. I'll send Ryan some lyrics. He'll kind of roll them around in his mind, kind of come up with a sort of a musical melody concept, and sends that back to Derek and myself, and the three of us then take that and really, work on the arrangement and tempos and the verse, chorus, bridges, backup vocals. Like I say, I think this record really turned out as well as I hoped it would. And I actually feel that this is one of the best albums I've been involved in. I think the production from John Fields is top-notch. I mean, everything sits in the mix. You can hear everything.
0: Exactly.
4: It's got drive. It's fresh. It's not redundant. It doesn't sound like we're trying to recreate something from 40 years ago.
0: For sure.
4: We're not a nostalgia act. Ultra Bomb is a new band.
0: Exactly.
4: Writing new music. We're not trying to recreate something that's already been done before.
0: No, and I definitely didn't get that impression from it. I mean, it's like genre-wise, maybe the same, maybe not like the avant-garde stuff you were doing in the early 2000s, but it sounds like it's a really collaborative affair. And how's that for you? Is that something that you really enjoyed?
4: Yeah, I absolutely enjoy collaborating on music with you know, other people that, that kind of share the same type of vision. You know, sure, there's going to be, you know, people are will be able to pick out things like, oh, well, that sounds like a Husker Du bass line. It's a Greg Norton bass line, really. You know, it's,
0: exactly.
4: I guess I still play bass the way I always have. So, you know, perhaps that reminds people of something, or maybe Ryan's vocals might, you know, be reminiscent of Soul Asylum or something like that. But, you know, really, I think for the most part, I think Ultrabomb is creating, you know, new music, and it's current, it's relevant, it's fresh, it's, you know, like I say, we're not a nostalgia act. So.
0: No. And I think that's one thing that I enjoyed what I've listened to so far is, I mean, having the production tools that we have compared to that, what was in existence back when yourselves and the Replacements. I had the chance to speak with Tommy Stinson recently. And one of the things I got out of
4: He's coming through town, I think, a couple of days after we do.
0: Yeah. And he's doing something really interesting where he's got a different band for different legs of the tour. But much like yourself, it's not a nostalgia thing. He's making music that's Tommy Stinson. And like even his comments about last time he played with Replacements, it was like, yeah, it was fun. We made a bit of money, had some laughs. Just leave it as it is and let it be the past. But you guys are still making new relevant music, you know, like 40 years on. And I mean, I think it's a testament. Do you think it's something to do with the Minneapolis scene, like the name that comes up of Soul Asylum and you guys sort of people plugging in and out of, like, you know, filling roles after Carl passed away and things like that? And Tommy himself has played with Soul Asylum for a stint. Do you think it's a testament to the scene or the sort of the legacy that, you, like I said, 40 years on, you guys are still out there on the road playing new music for people and people are showing up and caring?
4: Yeah, you know, Minneapolis has always had such a, you know, and it still does have this thriving music scene. And for the most part, it's all about community and, you know, stepping in and helping people out and helping, you know, raise people up. You know, I don't know if it's the, the cold weather here in the wintertime that keeps us humble, but you know, sure there are people in the scene that you know, their egos could probably, you know, be checked now and again. But I think for the most part, everybody here is, you know, playing music because we love music and we want to see other people, you know, thrive, and you know, it helps all of us out.
0: I feel like as Windsorites, like I myself grew up more in near Toronto and areas in Canada, but being in Windsor, there's a running joke that we're half American because of the proximity to Michigan. But part of that is like the college radio that we get exposed to, or the touring bands, like in the 80s, like, you know, like we would have guys like Husker Du, or we'd have Minor Threat actually played Windsor, and, you know, so we're influenced by that maybe a little bit more than other places back before the interweb and all that happened. But so I always kind of looked at sort of the scene in Minneapolis as almost like maybe you guys are like half Canadian because of the cold and you got a pretty decent hockey team.
4: Yep. Yeah. I you know, I think we can all relate to that here. You know, I mean, Minnesota does border Ontario and Manitoba. You know, it's funny, the first time I was out in Southern California and somebody said, oh, so where are you guys from? And I'm like, oh, we're from Minnesota. And they paused and then they asked, is that Canada? And I'm
0: right.
4: Like, could be, you know, sure.
0: Yeah, might as well be, right?
4: You know,
0: it's like,
4: yep, might as well be.
0: Yeah, it's kind of like being from Wisconsin or anything like that.
4: Yep, if Canada wants to, you know, adopt Minnesota as an extension of one of the provinces, well, we're all for it.
0: I love to hear that. I mean, going back to your early days after being in Husker Du, and I know that you left the music industry for a while, and you got it. That's when you were really opened your own restaurant and were a chef. And were you living outside of a major city at that point? Was it just sort of like a downtime after all those years in a band that was touring so much?
4: Yeah, in 1983, I moved to a small town on the Mississippi River called Red Wing, Minnesota, which happens to be where the Red Wing boots are made. So
0: right.
4: Usually that's some something I can reference where people will go like, oh, yeah, Red Wing, okay. It's about an hour out of Minneapolis. So, you know, I 1986, about a year and a half before the band broke up, I had gotten married to my first wife. You know, we bought a house, and then the band broke up, and, you know, here I am, unemployed, got a mortgage payment to make. I'm an hour outside of the Twin Cities, so, you know, not really a whole lot of support locally as far as, you know, being able to express myself musically.
0: Right.
4: So I kind of, you know, felt like I had to, you know, find something else and ended up, you know, learning how to cook and being mentored by one of the top chefs in the Midwest. And I just really took to it. And, you know, I spent a few years working in restaurants in Minneapolis, but then I had an opportunity to open a place here in Red Wing for a couple that, you know, they had a vision for a wine bar, coffee house type of thing, and I ended up turning it into a full-fledged restaurant with an amazing wine list, and it was all scratch cooking. You know, it was, you know, somewhat farm table, you know, using all fresh ingredients, cooking everything to order, and you know, we got a lot of accolades. You know, we became a kind of a destination restaurant for a lot of people from the Twin Cities or the other large town in southern Minnesota, Rochester, Minnesota. We had, you know, got a lot of people that would drive up from there. And, you know, I just really thrived in that environment. There were a lot of similarities to being in a rock band. The hours are for sure very similar. but I ended up being so, you know, involved with that, I didn't realize it until Dave King approached me to start Gang Font, but I hadn't actually played the bass in 14 years. And it was mainly because I was just so involved, you know, with the hours involved in operating a restaurant. And after 7.5 years at Staghead, I opened up my own place, and that was another, you know, about 7.5 years as well. So, yeah, I definitely owe Dave King a big thank you for giving me that nudge to pick up the bass again. You know, Gang Font was, I think, the perfect thing for me to get back into music because it was so kind of freeform. And that, you know, that led to I had a improvisational rock band called Con Queso. You know, through that led to me joining a band from southern Wisconsin called Porcupine.
0: Yep.
4: And I was with Porcupine for about 5 years. And when that ended is when Finney McConnell sent me a message and said, hey, we should start a band. You want to play with Jamie Oliver from the UK Subs? He's like the greatest punk rock drummer on the planet.
0: That's amazing.
4: And the original concept that Finney had was, you know, we'll play some Husker Du covers, play some Mahone's covers, throw in some UK Subs, maybe a few other, you know, punk rock classics, and just, you know, maybe play some festivals. And about a month and a half after we were like, okay, yeah, let's do this, and we came up with the name for the band, Finney and Jamie happened to both be in Berlin, Germany at the same time. Finney had some studio time booked and said he was thinking about maybe recording some demos for some original music. And I had never met these guys in person, so I decided to fly to Berlin, and we got together in the studio the first time we were all, like, physically in the same room, and we recorded, we wrote 10 songs in 2 days.
0: Wow.
4: Finney looked at my lyrics, recorded those on the last day, and we were like, wow, Ultra Bomb, I guess this is something. And I think we just recorded a punk rock classic, you know, and that was Time to Burn.
0: Yeah.
4: Unfortunately, we decided to try to put that out ourselves, which was a big mistake because we're not, record executives. And, you know, Jamie Morse and Finney both convinced me, like, oh, yeah, it'll be easy and we'll make loads more money. But we didn't make any money on that record, yeah. And we just kept stumbling over ourselves. It took forever to get it released. And we recorded the second album, Dying to Smile, in London with Pat Collier. Pat was the original bass player for the Vibrators, had a very prestigious career as a record engineer, record producer. And again, we wrote the material in the studio and then layered the vocals on. Tried to pick out lyrics to fit the different things. I think we got lucky that second time.
0: Right.
4: So with this new album, like I said, I feel that there's great intention to it,
0: right.
4: Whereas like the songs are fully developed before we go into the studio, and I think it really paid off. I love the first two albums with Jamie and Finney, but I think this latest record with Derek and Ryan is really special. And that kind of gets us to the lineup change in the band as well. It's, Jamie had some legal issues from his youth where he couldn't get a visa into Canada.
0: Mm-hmm.
4: We're like, well, we need to tour North America, the U.S. and Canada. So the decision was made to replace Jamie with Derek O'Brien. And shortly after that, Finney's older sister passed away from cancer. He was kind of, struggling with that. And I can relate it. I lost my sister to leukemia mm-hmm. just last year as well. And, Finney and I kind of, we had a falling out over what we needed to do to get the band better known. With what we're trying to do, like I said, we're not a nostalgia act.
0: Right.
4: And we're not going to fill a room just based on, hey, I used to be in Husker Du, or
0: right.
4: Finney was in the Mahones, or Jamie was in the UK Subs.
0: Right.
4: One thing that I discovered is that, when people see, like, oh, Greg Norton from Husker Du is coming, it doesn't necessarily sell a lot of tickets, but
0: right.
4: it gets, a handful of older white guys out of their basement with a stack of records for me to autograph. So.
0: Right.
4: Finney bowed out, and I was lucky to find, I've known Ryan for quite some time. He's extremely talented guitar player, singer, songwriter, and one of the hardest working guys I know. Besides Ultra Bomb and Soul Asylum, he's got a band called Melismatics. He teaches online guitar lessons all the time. He does songwriter workshops. He's involved, with a handful of local bands where he plays with them as well, plus solo shows. It's crazy how busy he is. But, so that's the goal for Ultra Bomb, is to, get people to understand Ultra Bomb is like this new band that makes really great music, and people need to buy a ticket, come see the show, listen to the record, and then come see it live.

0: some Husker Du songs.
1: Right.
0: We were even playing a UK sub song. And then, we wrote the second record, so now we've got more Ultrabomb material, you know. So we dropped some of the covers out, but we were still kind of leaning heavy on Husker Du songs. And now that, you know, there's three Ultrabomb albums out, we're playing the entirety of the new album.
1: That's awesome.
0: And, you know, our set's running about 75 minutes.
1: That's
0: so
1: amazing.
0: So we've got the new album. We've got, you know, two or three songs off of both the first two records. We're only doing one Husker Du, some nights two Husker Du covers, and that's it. Everything else is all original stuff. We are actually right after this run we just did here in the Midwest, before Derek flew back to California, we wrote another new song. So, you know, that's kind of our goal, is to keep adding new material. To a point where we'll probably just be playing new stuff, newer stuff. And, you know, like I said, you know, we don't need to lean on filling in the set by necessity with, you know, Husker Du covers or you know, anything like that. But the songs we're playing from the first two records, you know, Ryan is just doing such an amazing job with it. It's a lot of fun to play.
1: You know, listening to the stuff I've listened to already and getting to watch some of the live sets you've put out there as well, it's like I can see how tight the band is, and I'm really impressed, and I can't wait to hear the music live myself. And it's interesting that I was doing my research and I saw that Finney was part of it, and I was kind of curious about that because obviously I wasn't listening to the music at that point, but that was also a period of time, I think, when Finney, right before the COVID had happened, Finney actually played in a sushi restaurant in Windsor with the Mahones, set of music. It was like February 20th, I want to say, before everything shut down. So that was like the last gig I saw before I didn't see a gig for about 2 years. So that's just a little tidbit from my memory banks there for you. Nothing really important to that story.
0: Yeah, and the way, you know, and the way Finney and I became friends was just one of those things where the Mahones recorded Makes No Sense at All.
1: Right.
0: And there was a, I think, a live version that popped up in my feed on Facebook. And I'm like, oh, well, this is interesting. So I listened to it, and I gave it a like. And Finney saw that Greg Norton liked the Mahones cover of Makes No Sense at All. So he, you know, sent me a friend request, and then we started, you know, kind of, communicating back and forth through Messenger, and and just kind of talking about music, not really anything really deep, but you know, he had been following what I was doing, and when he saw that Porcupine was no longer something that I was involved in, that's when he reached out to start the band. So I'm very grateful that he did that. I think Finney's a talented guy. He's been at it for a long time. You know what, the Mahones have been together for 35 years.
1: Yep.
0: And there again though, just kind of a slight clash of personalities, and unfortunately it didn't quite work out. And he just messaged me recently that he loves the new record, so that makes me happy. And Jamie obviously is thriving. Jamie actually quit drinking about 14-15 months ago, and Jamie was one of those crazy types that he could be out partying all night long and then show up, and you'd be thinking like, oh, this is going to be a train wreck. But as soon as the music started, he was just on.
1: Spot on.
0: And would play amazing.
1: Yep.
0: But I definitely think that sobriety for him is exactly what he needed. I mean, he's killing it right now. He's drumming for the Toy Dolls all over Europe. Mm-hmm. He drums with a Brazilian artist named Karen Dio. He's super busy as well. So, you know, I'm just, you know, every, you know, Jamie and Finney, I wish nothing but the best for. And obviously I'm

0: hoping that everybody loves the new Ultrabomb lineup and the new record, and buy some tickets and come see us at the Lion's Head Tavern.
1: There you go. And that's on, you are on August the 6th, I believe, correct?
0: That is correct. So we're doing, like I said, it's a quick little three-date Canadian run. In the 7th, we're in Tillsonburg, Ontario, for the second Buddies Fest.
1: Okay.
0: At Patty's Underground and the Mill. I don't know if you've ever been to Tillsonburg, but it's a lovely spot.
1: Yeah.
0: And it's actually a really cool place for a music festival. All is going to be playing. They headlined two nights last year. They'll be headlining another set this year. I think after everybody comes to see us in Windsor, they should road trip to Tillsonburg for the weekend. And on the night after that, on the 8th, we're playing the Horseshoe Tavern in Toronto, which I'm honored to be playing another,
1: storied,
0: renowned venue. And yep. Then we wrap up in Buffalo, New York, and drive home.
1: There you go. Well, I love chatting with you about the beginnings of this band and how it's morphed and turned and everything. And, I think one thing when you talk about Finney, it's like, much like all of us, he's a fan of music. So I'm sure it was a thrill for him just to play those Husker Du songs with you once, but also write new ones. So, you know what? This latest incarnation of what you're doing musically is really great to see. And thanks so much for taking the time to talk to me today about all things current and all things old.
0: Thank you. I appreciate that.
1: Oh, hey, that's why I'm here, College Radio, man. It's a throwback machine down here. So we're spinning the new tunes, but doing it the old way. You know what I mean?
0: That's awesome.
1: So, again, that's August the 6th at Lion's Head Tavern, Ultrabomb. You can get your tickets. I believe you can get your tickets online, and I'm not sure if you can get them at the venue. But and that's put on by Cassette Records. Am I correct on that?
0: You are correct, sir.
1: Excellent. Well, like I said, it's been a real thrill chatting with you today. And actually, I think you're going to end up in an episode with Mr. Stinson as well. So it'll be a special bass players episode of Broken Speaker.
0: Okay, that's cool.
1: Excellent.
0: Yeah, actually, Tommy will be playing Tillsonburg the same night that we are. So I'll get to see him.
1: Awesome. Yeah, and you know what? The way he's doing it sounds crazy. Like just the whole like different band for different legs. I thought that was really cool.
0: Yep.
1: And actually, I'm going to ask this last one just before I let you go. The latest bass in the video, the red, the with the fire on it. Tell me the story where this bass comes from.
0: All right. Well, that is a Reverend Guitars Greg Norton Ultrabomb signature bass.
1: Okay.
0: And Reverend makes the Mike Watt Plower bass.
1: Yep.
0: And through the label that we're on, DC Jam, the guy who owns DC Jam is good friends with Norwood Fisher from Fishbone.
1: Another favorite bass player.
0: Norwood is a Reverend artist as well. And so Norwood made an introduction to me with Ken Hawes, who owns Reverend, and he sent me a bass. And then we were talking about just kind of a custom, like, finish.
1: Mm-hmm.
0: So it's the graphic is based off of the Rage Bomb artwork from the single From Dying to Smile.
1: Mm-hmm.
0: And I kind of had the idea for the color scheme and sent that to them. And as they were working on that, they made a few modifications to a bass down to a single pickup to give more room for the graphic. They added the bomb on the back side of the bass and just through a couple of modifications, it ended up being a unique model, and we created my own Reverend Greg Norton signature bass that's available online. You can buy one, it's a pretty sick looking bass for sure.
1: It is, and it sounds great. And I mean, now I'm going to do my research a little bit more because I didn't even know Watt had his own signature bass. I keep seeing people playing these different basses.
0: Actually, I think he has two. I think there are two Watt Plowers out available now.
1: That's the best name. That's the best name. Yeah. Well, I mean, it's the old Thunder Room, right? Like, I grew up wearing plaid shirts, listening to you guys, and it was like, I play a bit of bass, but it never really clicked. I never really found a band that I was good for, but I still like to pluck away on the sidelines.
0: There you go.
1: All right. Take care, man. Yeah. You have yourself a great weekend, or a great week, I should say, and we'll see you at the show in August.
0: All right. Thanks, Garth.
1: We're going to hear some more messages, and then we'll be back with a couple of tracks from Ultra Bomb. 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

We also threw in one from the Hooskers there. And we're going to play three or four more to close out the show today. We've got two local acts. First off, we've got Compliments with Day Shift. Then we're going to hear OK Perfect with the song Emit. And that's off their forthcoming release that we should see in probably about another 6 or 7 months. But they're doing the single at a time thing, which everybody is want to do these days. Then we're also going to hear French Name for Horse with a track I've been playing a lot lately, I'll be honest. And that's Party Cloud. And the last track we're going to hear is from Paperclip, and that's off their Minimizer album. We're going to hear their numeral 2, A2. Thanks for listening to Broken Speaker this week. It was a real treat to get to talk to two of my favorite Thunderbroom men from back in the day. Like I said, one more. Talk to Watt, and we've got the trio. Everybody have a great weekend, and just as a little plug for myself, I'll be playing some records at Circuit on Sunday from 4 to 8, so pop by. Say hi. All right. Take care, everybody.

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1: And then I noticed this old guy, face like an old shoe, and he walked across the room. And there in the corner, I hadn't seen it before, was this jukebox. And he put in a coin. And he pressed three buttons.

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8: 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And this is Radio City Zen. My name is Pascal. I'll be with you till about 4 o'clock today. And we heard some new jazz into the station, starting out from Los Angeles. The group's called Black Nile. And they have a new release called Indigo Garden, and we heard City of Silent Angels. And after that, two from Tom Teasley, very nice percussion-oriented jazz release here called Interplay. Tom is from Virginia. And we heard two tracks, Fingers and Prelude and Interplay. Followed up by some new music from Calgary. We heard Myth Making from their new release called Ecologies of Love. We heard a track called Ornithology. And upcoming next, we have some music from Italy. From Marche, Italy, the pianist Ludovico Einaudi has a new release out of live piano music. This is live at the Royal Albert Hall release. And we're going to hear two tracks, To Be Sun and The Tower, followed by some Jared Madison and Ruben Neha, who have a new release out called Fear. They're from San Diego, California. And we'll hear two tracks, Touchdown and Razor Blade. And then from London, UK, Alina Brezhnevska. She has a new album out called Whispers of Rain. I quite liked this when I was previewing it. We'll hear Across the Sea and Warm Days, Cold Nights. So let's get back to some more music and enjoy this on CJAM.

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And then, like I said before, a lot of people, when they go away and spend their life somewhere else and they return home, there's a certain number of things

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And then we think we can do it all on our own. We don't need nothing else. You know, because I'm educated, I'm healthy, I'm adventurous, I'm industrious. I don't need nothing else. I'm doing it all on my own. That's how I look at sometimes. Not that our God is a God that, you know, pushes all these buttons. We're like robots. You know, we have choices.

0: my community. To give people freedom like JPP and other organizations who did great work standing for justice.
1: The head of Milwaukee's largest mosque is still at risk of deportation, despite being freed last month from an ICE jail after 80 days. Salah Sarsour, a green card holder of over 30 years, born in the occupied West Bank, says he's targeted for his speech in support of Palestinian rights. He'll join us today from Wisconsin. Then Palestinian rights activist and Columbia University graduate student Mohsen Madawi. He's also facing deportation. A three-judge federal appeals panel has just overturned a lower court ruling that freed him from ICE detention last year, just before his graduation.
2: This is not just my case, but it is a driving to a deep question about the heart of this country that is related to the Constitution. And the question that is at stake, do we believe in the rule of law according to the Constitution, or do we believe in the rule of whoever is in power?
1: Mohsen Madawi would join us from Vermont. And we speak to the Israeli-American genocide scholar Omer Bartov. His latest warning: if the plans that are currently being elaborated for Gaza go forward, genocide may come to be seen by some nations as the legitimate and lucrative extension of politics by other means, unquote. All that and more coming up. Welcome to Democracy Now!, democracynow.org, the War and Peace Report. I'm Amy Goodman. The Republican-led House of Representatives has approved a $95 billion budget framework to fund the U.S. war in Iran while pressuring states to adopt new restrictions on voting. The framework outlines $73 billion in additional funding for war and intelligence gathering, $12 billion in farm aid, $10 billion for a fund aimed at incentivizing states to adopt core components of the Save America Act, including a voter ID requirement for in-person voting. Millions of citizens who lack easy access to the bill's required forms of documentation could be at risk of disenfranchisement. The House approved the framework by a vote of 216 to 214. With all Democrats present casting votes in opposition. Three Democrats were absent or did not record a vote. This is Washington Congressmember Pramila Jayapal.
3: Months after Hegseth claimed victory, Iran continued to strike American assets in the Middle East, kill American service members, and close the Straits of Hormuz. The administration has clearly gotten us into a war that they have no clue how to get us out of. Americans deserve a clear strategy, not shifting explanations that change by the day. They deserve thoughtful diplomacy, not tweets like the one that the president just released today.
1: Congresswoman Jayapal was referring to Trump's Truth Social post, reading, quote, "From this point forward, anytime the Islamic Republic of Iran shoots at a ship in the Strait of Hormuz, whether it is be by missile, rocket, drone, or any other device or weapon, the United States will bomb and destroy one bridge or power plant, including those located next to or in the capital city of Tehran," the president wrote. Iran's foreign minister Abbas Araghchi responded on social media, quote, "Our defense doctrine is clear, eye for an eye. Any aggression against Iran, including our infrastructure, will compel a powerful and decisive response," unquote. The war of words came as the U.S. bombed Iran for a 12th consecutive night. Iranian officials reported a U.S. missile attack on a passenger terminal at a border crossing into Iraq killed two people and wounded 11 others. Separately, the U.S. struck sites across southern Iran, including Bushehr, Avaz, Jask, Andimeshk, and Sidik. Iran responded with fresh missile and drone attacks on Kuwait, Jordan, and Bahrain, where U.S. forces are based. Iran's Islamic Revolutionary Guard Corps announced it had stopped three oil tankers from passing through the Strait of Hormuz. It said in a statement one of the ships exploded and caught fire before the other two reversed course. Meanwhile, in Yemen, Iran-allied Houthi fighters announced they attacked two Saudi oil tankers in the Red Sea. A Saudi news agency later confirmed one ship was on fire. Oil prices climbed on the news to nearly $100 a barrel. Secretary of State Marco Rubio is defending President Trump's agreement to provide Saudi Arabia with a civilian nuclear program using U.S. technology. Rubio spoke on the sidelines of the ASEAN summit in the Philippines.
4: I'll let the agreement speak for itself. Suffice it to say that any agreement that we're going to make with any country in the world on civil nuclear energy is going to be one that will have safeguards in place to ensure that it can't be turned into a weapons program. And one of the best safeguards is to make sure that American technology and American companies are the ones that are involved in doing it.
1: The deal is likely worth tens of billions of dollars to U.S. nuclear energy companies like Westinghouse, whose reactors produce plutonium as a byproduct. Non-proliferation experts warn that waste could be reprocessed for use in nuclear warheads. James Acton of the Carnegie Endowment for International Peace wrote, quote, "If true, this is tantamount to the United States giving up on non-proliferation," unquote. Here in New York, a federal judge has set a trial date of June 1st of next year for former Venezuelan President Nicolas Maduro and his wife, Celia Flores, a former member of Venezuela's National Constituent Assembly. Maduro and his wife, Flores, were abducted by the U.S. military during a raid of their compound in Caracas, January. They appeared in a Manhattan courtroom on Wednesday, where they denied charges of drug trafficking. Meanwhile, demonstrators gathered outside the courthouse, protesting both for and against U.S. intervention in Venezuela.
5: The United States does not have the interests of the Venezuelan people in mind. All it wants is the oil. It wants the natural resources. That's all it's interested in.
1: More details are emerging about the fatal shooting of Lorenzo Salgado Araujo by ICE agents in Houston, Texas, July 7th. According to the written statements of two witnesses who were in the van when he was shot dead, two unmarked vehicles struck them from behind and the side, forcing their vehicle to come to a halt. Daniel Tirado Pantoja, a passenger in the back of the van, said, quote, "Lorenzo had come to a full stop while the agents fired," unquote. Jose Trinidad Rojas Pliego, who was also in the back of the van, confirmed the account, saying, quote, "When Lorenzo stopped the van, the officer shot him anyway," unquote. Lorenzo Salgado Araujo was an immigrant from Mexico who'd lived in the United States for 30 years. He's the father of three sons who are all U.S. citizens. The Miami Herald reports a 28-year-old Mexican national killed during an encounter with ICE last week was in the United States on a tourist visa and had arrived in Florida just 2 days before his death. Juan Jairo Coronia Duran had traveled from Guanajuato, Mexico, to Atlanta in June to visit family and friends before visiting Florida for a beach holiday. He was killed by a semi-truck while fleeing immigration officials after they approached him at a gas station near San Agustin. Coronia Duran is among four ICE-related deaths that occurred in less than 1 week. On Capitol Hill, Democrats on the House Homeland Security Committee Wednesday pressed ICE officials about body cameras, vehicle stops and training in the wake of ICE-related killings of immigrants. The public hearing came after ICE officials told lawmakers in a closed-door briefing that there have been 56 complaints of excessive force against ICE agents. 32 were cleared, with just one ICE agent referred for disciplinary action. This is Democratic Congressmember Jamie Raskin.
6: Since the administration took office, more than 50 people have died in ICE custody. More have died in custody in 2025 than in any year in the last two decades. The rate of death in ICE custody is spiking because the conditions are simply worse than they've ever been before. ICE and DHS traffic in lawless violence, propaganda, and disinformation to mask all the corruption and cruelty, which are the daily bread of the system.
1: In Madison, Wisconsin, protests erupted Wednesday after local police shot dead a black man in broad daylight and in front of witnesses. The shooting occurred early in the afternoon of Madison's Marquette neighborhood, just 2 miles from the state capitol. Police say they were responding to a report of a person allegedly checking parked vehicles when they confronted the man on his bicycle, who later fled the scene. After they tracked him down, an armed struggle ensued when the man allegedly pulled out a knife and attacked an officer. Bystander video shows officers struggling with the man before he's tasered and kicked to the ground and held down with his knee. An officer then fires his gun at the man at close range. Urban Triage and Madison-based Black Community Advocacy Group said, quote, "Another black man is dead on a Madison street. And our community watched him die before we even knew his name. That's the cruelty of state violence," they said. In Italy, protests erupted after the death of a Moroccan-born man in police custody. Abdurrahim Fakir, a 42-year-old immigrant business owner, was pinned to the ground by police, and his last moments were captured and circulated widely on social media. The footage shows two officers holding him down as he screams for help in Italian. A third man holds his feet as he's bound. Fakir continues screaming until he is unconscious. Police in Bologna said dozens of officers were injured and 6 vehicles were damaged after the protests as demonstrators vandalized shop windows and set dumpsters on fire. This is Fakir's niece.
7: We will continue to demand the truth for him and for our family so that no one else ever has to go through what he went through. Thank you all from the bottom of my heart. Thank you.
1: In the United States, the Republican-led House Ways and Means Committee has subpoenaed Breakthrough News, demanding the independent online news outlet hand over internal communications and financial records. Breakthrough News says it's being targeted over its coverage of U.S. mass deportations, ICE abuses, Cuba and Palestine solidarity, and U.S. foreign policy. Breakthrough News has launched a fundraiser to pay for legal expenses. In a statement, it said, quote, "For years, Republican lawmakers have painted a target on our backs, falsely claiming our political views and reporting are part of some foreign plot," unquote. And New York City Mayor Zoran Mamdani announced he does not have the authority to arrest Israeli Prime Minister Benjamin Netanyahu when he arrives in New York to attend the UN General Assembly in September. Instead, the mayor urged federal authorities to enforce an ICC arrest warrant for the Israeli leader. This is Mayor Mamdani in a video.
8: "As I've said, I agree with the ICC that Benjamin Netanyahu should be arrested and tried for his crimes, as I do for anyone else charged by the ICC. My administration has reviewed every avenue available under applicable law to determine whether New York City could execute the International Criminal Court's arrest warrant if Benjamin Netanyahu came here. It is clear that we do not have the independent legal authority to enforce this warrant. The federal government, however, does, and I call on them to join the ICC and execute this warrant."
1: Mayor Mamdani's video has been viewed on X more than 80 million times. Later in the broadcast, we will speak with the Israeli-born genocide scholar Omer Bartov. And those are some of the headlines. This is Democracy Now!, democracynow.org, the War and Peace Report. I'm Amy Goodman.
9: And I'm Nermeen Sheikh. Welcome to our listeners and viewers across the country and around the world. On March 30th, on a morning like any other in my hometown of Milwaukee, a man in plain clothes emerged from a car speeding toward me, a handgun visible at his side, and asked, "Are you Salah Sarsour?" Within minutes, nearly a dozen cars and some 20 agents, masked, plain clothes, one flashing a U.S. Immigration and Customs Enforcement badge, converged on me and informed me that I was under arrest. These are the words of Salah Sarsour, president of the Milwaukee Islamic Society, published by USA earlier this week. Sarsour, who is Palestinian, has been in a protracted deportation battle since that day, despite being a legal permanent resident of the United States for over 30 years. Following his arrest, Sarsour was detained in an ICE jail for 80 days. Sarsour's lawyers say he's being targeted for deportation by the federal government over his advocacy for Palestinian human rights. rights. Attorneys for DHS, the Department of Homeland Security, are claiming Sarsour was arrested for allegedly lying on his 1993 green card application about a conviction in Israeli military courts when he was a teenager in the occupied West Bank. In June, a district judge appointed by President Trump agreed with Sarsour's attorneys, saying they had, quote, presented a substantial claim of First Amendment retaliation and that Sarsour's detention was unlawful. He was released and reunited with his family, which includes 6 children and 9 grandchildren, all of whom are U.S. citizens.
1: But that ruling has no bearing on his deportation case. On Wednesday, a federal immigration judge heard arguments in deportation proceedings for Salah Sarsour. Those proceedings continue next week. In a USA Today op-ed, Salah Sarsour wrote, quote, as a national leader supporting some of the largest and longest-standing grassroots organizations for Palestinian rights, my arrest marked a serious escalation in the Trump administration's repression agenda. This is not just an attack against me and others working for Palestinian freedom. It's an attempt to dismantle the very values we profess as a nation. For more, we go to Wisconsin, where we're joined by Salah Sarsour himself. Thanks so much for being with us. When we were in Milwaukee on Mother's Day, one person after another came up to us to say, do you know about Salah Sarsour? You had been jailed for more than a month at that point. Can you describe further what happened to you, how you were approached, and what your detention was like?
10: Good morning. Thank you very much for having me this morning with you guys. I really appreciate that. Actually, as you mentioned in your report, in March 30th, it was the day when I was very surprised when ICE agents came toward me with guns and they asked to arrest me in that day. And they took me immediately to Chicago, then to Indiana facility. And that day, by the way, this morning, I was supposed to take my mom to her doctor appointment. And I honestly thought they are mistaken. They just... They're supposed to take someone else, and they came toward me. But unfortunately, after a while, I felt like I was targeted, as you mentioned in the report, because my activism and because I'm standing with just causes, and I'm practicing my free speech. And I felt the Trump administration targeting me for that.
9: And Salah, could you just lay out what exactly is the U.S. government alleging?
10: Actually, they came after me for some very old accusations. Even the federal judge clearly released me from all those accusations. It's just like, again, as I mentioned, it just like it was a very tough experience and a kind of bad memory journey with the ICE detention for no reason but my activism and my free speech. And I really felt like if it happened to me, it could happen to anyone because, as you mentioned even in your report, I'm a businessman, family man, someone who build bridges with faiths and other communities and working to build a society. So I was asking all the time why the government targets me and why I'm here in this inmate facility in Indiana. There is no reason for that.
9: And you also wrote, Salah, in your USA Today piece, quote, aspects of my confinement were hauntingly reminiscent of my experience growing up under a brutal Israeli military occupation in the West Bank, where we became accustomed to violent, humiliating treatment at the hands of Israeli soldiers. As a child of 15, I was imprisoned for 2 years on charges that included throwing stones and was subjected to intimidation, coercive interrogation tactics, and threats of rape. So could you elaborate on that and the fact that you felt this was reminiscent to your time in Israeli custody, your time here in ICE detention?
10: Yes, actually, in ICE detention, as you mentioned, it brought to me this bad memories when my childhood, when I was under the Israeli actually military occupation and Israeli military rules in Palestine, in West Bank. So I never thought in my life that I will see such facility in the United States here. With all this kind of bad treatment. So immediately, as I mentioned, it brought me this memories, what I went through as a child when they arrested me from my house, when the Israeli soldiers came and arrested me and make me go through 2 years at least in a prison for one reason, that I'm a Palestinian, that's all.
1: And you also talk about what you had to sign when you were held. You were held for almost 2 years by the Israeli authorities when you were a teenager?
10: Yes, I went through two experiences in prison in Palestine, one of them 2 years, actually. And this not only me. As you know, as Palestinians, we live under Israeli occupation, military occupation, and there is no equal rights there. So thousands and thousands of Palestinian children, they went through this experience, actually.
1: When I was in Milwaukee, as I mentioned, in May, I spoke to Jody Melamed, a member of Jewish Voice for Peace Milwaukee. She talked about how many in the Jewish community organized for your release. This is what she said.
11: As Jewish Voice for Peace, we know him to be an amazing human being, a doer of mitzvahs. He's like the papa bear of our Palestinian solidarity movement. We love him. We need him back. His case also represents Jews really standing against the weaponizing of the immigration system in the name of anti-Semitism. We have 8,000 signatures on Bend the Ark letter. We have hundreds of signatures from Wisconsin Jews. So Jews for whom the red line is the First Amendment are really coming together, and we're going to have a big vigil for him.
1: So that was Jody Melamed of Jewish Voice for Peace, Milwaukee. When you got out of ICE detention, you thanked, among others, JVP, Jewish Voice for Peace. You also greeted your newest grandchild, who was born while you were jailed. You're the father of six, grandfather of nine. Can you talk about what the solidarity meant and what it meant to be apart from your family?
10: I mean, thanks God, there is many great people, people of values, like Jewish Voice of Peace, other people of faith, Christian, Muslims, Jewish, who works together, like always, to stand with justice. And this means a lot to me, and especially for someone who's going through an unjust situation. And as you mentioned, like, I'm a family man, living with my children, and all my children, by the way, my six children, they finished colleges here in Wisconsin. And I have nine grandchildren. All of them are American citizens. I have my mother. She's 85 years old. She really needs me for her support, daily support. So someone living this kind of life, I never imagined myself living like in a prison in the States. It was never like even an idea in my mind to think about it. And as you mentioned, like my daughter Sundus, actually, she had my number nine grandchildren, which is her fourth child, coming while I was in Indiana prison. And it was a very difficult timing for me, actually.
9: So, Salah, can you explain what comes next now?
10: I mean, first of all, I really like to thank all media outlets and all community members, leaders, organizations, people of faith, people of values, who's standing with me, and this is what give me support. And this make me continue the fight to stay with my family, with my children, with people I love. So I have a great, actually, legal team who's working hard to keep me here and to win this fight. And I have a big hope after the federal judge actually released me from the prison, and clearly he highlighted that, as you mentioned, I'm a community person, a family person, a legal resident since 32 years, someone who stands with just causes, and he highlighted my freedom of speech. So this give me hope in the system, and this give me hope that I will go through like a fair treatment, and it will end me free and back working to my family and my community who relies on me.
1: Well, Salah Sassour, we will continue to follow your case. President of the Islamic Society of Milwaukee, the largest mosque community in Wisconsin, and a national board member of American Muslims for Palestine. We'll link to your op-ed in USA Today, headlined, ICE Detain Me for 80 Days. America's silence is no longer an option. Coming up, Palestinian rights activist, Columbia University graduate student Mohsen Madawi. He is also facing deportation. A three-judge federal appeals panel has just overturned a lower court ruling that freed him from ICE detention last year, just before his Columbia graduation. Stay with us.

0: Inside My Head by Sov the Second from Boise, Idaho. This is Democracy Now!, democracynow.org, The War and Peace Report. I'm Amy Goodman with Nermeen Sheikh.
1: We turn now to the case of another Palestinian green card holder, an activist born under Israeli occupation, who's also at risk of deportation from the U.S. after speaking out for Palestinian human rights. Mohsen Madawi is a Columbia University graduate student. Last year, masked and hooded ICE agents detained him when he appeared for what he believed would be a final naturalization interview in Vermont. He was held for 16 days before a judge ordered his release. Then, on Tuesday, a three-judge federal appeals panel overturned the lower court ruling that had freed Madawi from ICE custody. The ruling comes 2 months after the U.S. Board of Immigration Appeals reinstated deportation proceedings against him.
0: After his release from ICE custody last year, Mohsen Madawi returned to Columbia University and graduated with a bachelor's degree in philosophy. He's now a graduate student at Columbia. In addition to his Palestine advocacy, Mohsen is also the former president of Columbia University's Buddhist Association. Mohsen Madawi joins us now from Vermont. And we're joined by Nathan Fried Wessler, deputy director of the ACLU's Speech Privacy and Technology Project, one of the legal team representing Mohsen. We welcome you both to Democracy Now! Mohsen, if you could start off by sharing your reaction to the three-judge panel overturning a lower court ruling that you should be freed from detention. The judge at the time who freed you was defiant, especially when the federal government threatened to arrest you if you crossed state lines, that you had to come back to New York to graduate from Columbia. And he said you should be not only allowed to graduate, but talk to anyone you wanted to, et cetera. But now, a federal judge ruling has overturned that decision.
2: Good morning, Amy and Nermeen, and to your audience. This decision is very disappointing and, on a personal level, heart-wrenching because I put my trust in the court and I continue to believe in the legal and in the court system in America. Nevertheless, I feel still hopeful, optimistic, and resolved and determined to achieve justice for myself and for millions of people in this country, whether if they are green card holders or students, international students, whose this action actually is chilling their speech and creating more fear among the community that they know that the government can punish them and arrest them, detain them, and deport them possibly. Just because the government disagree with their speech. And this is what I'm fighting for. I'm fighting for justice, to be able to speak my truth, and to be able to say, stop the ongoing genocide against my people. Enough is enough. Palestinian people deserve to have safety, freedom, and equal rights between the river and the sea. And this government is trying to silence me, targeting me, like what we heard from Brother Salah Sarsour. Also, solidarity to him.
1: So, Nathan Fried Wessler, you are on Mohsen's legal team. If you could talk about what this ruling means and explain what a habeas petition is.
3: Yeah, a habeas petition is one of the oldest forms of legal process we have. It dates from the 1200s in England as a way to give judges the power to release people from unjust or unconstitutional or illegal detention. Immediately after Mohsen was seized by immigration agents last year, his legal team filed a writ of habeas corpus in federal court. And within just a couple weeks, a federal judge looked at the case and ordered him released, saying that there was strong reason to believe that this detention was in violation of his First Amendment rights. That's critical, because otherwise, what the government wants is to be able to hold people, non-citizens, in immigration detention facilities for months or years while the very slow immigration court process plays out, to silence people by putting them behind bars just because the Secretary of State or some other high-level official doesn't like what they say. That is just textbook censorship, and the First Amendment doesn't allow it. And it's critical that judges have the power to get people out of jail in that situation. And unfortunately, this panel of an appeals court this week overturned the district court judge's ruling and said that actually federal court judges do not have the power to let people out of detention in this circumstance. Instead, Mohsen and people like him are supposed to go to immigration court before judges who aren't actually independent judges. They're employees of the executive branch in a process that takes a very long time.
0: You mean immigration judges?
3: Immigration judges are, right? Go through that process, and then at the end of that process, finally see a federal judge and make your First Amendment arguments. That's just not tenable in a democracy. There's no way to get back the time that someone has spent locked up in prison in retaliation for their speech.
1: And if you could talk about, you mentioned the Secretary of State Rubio's memo last year. If you could explain what specifically it said and what section of the Immigration and Nationality Act it relied on.
3: Yeah, there's an old section of federal immigration law that gives the government the power to exclude or deport people who are posing a serious threat to American foreign policy. And that's what the Secretary of State invoked as to Mohsen. But he invoked it based solely on Mohsen's lawful speech. This two-page memo that the Secretary of State signed makes that very clear. It's only based on his lawful speech, his advocacy as a student at Columbia University about the rights of Palestinians and justice in Palestine. That cannot stand next to the First Amendment to the Constitution, which protects everybody's freedom of speech, including non-citizens. If you're in the country, you are protected.
1: So in other words, that is that explicitly in the Constitution that First Amendment rights are granted also simply to people who live in the U.S. or people who are U.S. green card holders or people who hold visas?
3: The First Amendment protects the right of the people, not U.S. citizens. And federal courts, including the Supreme Court, going back well into the last century, have said over and over that that includes non-citizens. And Mohsen has been a lawful permanent resident, a green card holder, for more than a decade. Right? He is deeply rooted in the United States. If there's anyone who deserves the protections of this part of the Constitution, it's someone like Mohsen, who's part of the community, who's adding his voice to vital debates of the day.
0: And Mohsen Madawi, can you talk about the day you were taken? When you were you were beyond green card holder. You were going for final approval to become a U.S. citizen. Can you talk about the day you were called to Vermont and you appeared for that final naturalization interview and what happened to you there?
2: This is the message that the government is trying to send to everyone who's considering to become a citizen. That after you believe in the Constitution and the promise that it has, and when you say, I believe that I want to belong to this country, this is the community that I have been in for a while, I rooted here, I created life here, and I decided to apply for my citizenship, to become a citizen of this country. And when I was asked if I'm willing to protect and defend the Constitution of this country, by the end of my interview, I was handcuffed, detained, and thrown in prison just because I spoke up for Palestine. Now, what is ironic is I am still holding up the pledge that I did not take, because everything I am doing right now, fighting in the courts, I'm not fighting only for myself and for my freedom. I'm fighting because I believe in the Constitution of this country. Because I believe that the First Amendment is called and named the First Amendment for a reason. It's not the second, it's not the third. It protects the pillars of democracy to be able to express yourself, the freedom of expression. And as Nate has mentioned, I was tested on basically a questionnaire that's provided by the immigration branch. And one of the questions on those tests was, who has the right to the First Amendment? And it is stated there and still there. I checked it out the other time. And it says everybody in this country. But this is not the only dangerous thing, Amy. I think what I shared is this is a legal error. I'm going to share a bit why. Because in the Declaration of the Independence of this country, what they say, the right that all men are created equal and they have the right to life, liberty, and pursuit of happiness. What is the right to liberty? Is exactly against what is happening right now, which is unjust detention and targeting of me. And also think of the other DNA, something baked in the constitution of this country, which is what Alexander Hamilton established. We're talking 1788, Article 78, and it's creating separation between the branches of the judicial branch and the executive branch to prevent abuse of power. What the government is doing right now, abusing the system of immigration, and we saw that evident. The judge who dismissed my case back, I believe, in March, was fired by the executive branch. And they see all of these abuses that are taking place. So this is why it's dangerous. And the last point I want to drive here is habeas corpus itself is also in the Constitution. If you check Article 1, Section 9, habeas corpus is there to protect constitutional rights such as this one. So this decision is undermining the basic freedoms here, and if they can do it to me, if they can intimidate me, detain me, put me in deportation, throw me in prison, they can do it to anybody in this country. And this is, again, connecting injustice in this country and injustice in Palestine. It's the same fight. They're trying to create different tiers of rights.
0: I want to quickly ask, you were former president of the Columbia Buddhist Association, Columbia undergrad. When you walked across the graduation line on the stage, we were covering you, your class, many stood up and gave you a standing ovation as you walked across the stage. Has Columbia spoken up for you?
2: I think that Colombia has, it needs like, it's in a situation of unconscious existence in terms of administration. Not only that the community that knew me acknowledged my contribution and acknowledged Palestinian rights. That's why thousands of students at Columbia has protested for Palestinian rights. But also the majority of this country right now sympathize with Palestine and don't want to support the Israeli genocide and apartheid. So Colombia has not supported me in any way possible. And not only Colombia, but also the mayor of New York City, who it's heartwarming to see that he's standing against Netanyahu and advocating for his arrest. But at the same time, he has not shared anything about my case. This decision was issued in New York City, in the Second Circuit, to a New York resident. And according to Zohran Mamdani, anyone who lives in New York is a New Yorker and deserves to be free and to live there. And I haven't heard anything from him. I hope that we can hear something from him about this.
0: I wanted to also ask Nathan Fried Wessler, the three-judge panel that ruled 3-0 to overturn the judge's decision who released Mohsen. The lead attorney is Deborah Livingston. She is a member of the Columbia Law School Factory. She's a law professor at Mohsen's university. Your thoughts on this?
3: Well, I think she and the other two members of the panel had just an incredibly crabbed, narrow understanding of the First Amendment and the right of habeas corpus. This case is not over. We'll be taking it to the full Second Circuit. That was a three-judge panel. The full set of judges can overturn that. That's right. And we'll be going there to make our arguments yet again that without robust access to the federal courts, when you've been thrown in jail in retaliation for your First Amendment rights, we just cannot have a functioning constitutional system. The judges who ruled this week gave that set of important principles incredibly short shrift, and that's not the end of the story. And I think it's important to acknowledge, too, that, you know, first, the federal government came for people speaking out about Palestine, but that's not where it's ended, and that's not where it's going to end. Just a few weeks ago, we learned about a man named Beto Corral, a Colombian immigrant, an asylum seeker, who was thrown into immigration detention because the Secretary of State didn't like that he was criticizing a right-wing presidential candidate in Colombia. There's going to be no end to the kinds of retaliation against protected core First Amendment political advocacy and speech if the courts don't shut it down now.
1: And Mohsen, just to go back to something that you mentioned earlier, I mean, your family is still living in a refugee camp in the West Bank, and you've drawn an analogy between what's happening to you in the U.S. and what Israel does to Palestinians when they speak up. If you could elaborate on that, and also the fact when this deportation order was given, you were not going to be deported back to Palestine, but to Jordan.
2: That's right, Nermeen, and thank you for the question. My family still lives under the apartheid system in the West Bank in a refugee camp where I was born and raised as a third generation. To this day, since 1948, my family are not only denied their right of return to their lands, but also they are denied their basic human rights. I lost a number of family members, and I'm talking since October 7th, four cousins in the West Bank. And in the second intifada, I lost my uncle and my two other cousins. I lost my best friend in front of my eyes. And people are still suffering on a daily basis. The settler attacks are intensifying, the military violent occupation. And we heard from Salah Sarsour, who's roughly the age of my father, so I can imagine my father in his shoes. And to confirm his experience, my father and all of my uncles and most of our male neighbors in the refugee camp were arrested when they were teenagers and kids by the Israeli occupation. So what is this government doing right now and this administration? One, they are continuing to support the genocide and the apartheid system that Israel is imposing on the Palestinian people. Two, they are coming after everybody who is trying to speak up here for Palestinian rights. And three, they are denying my own identity when the immigration judge issued a deportation order, a final order of deportation. They did not even acknowledge my identity as a Palestinian. And they said he should be deported to Jordan, that I have no connection to Jordan whatsoever, except that I traveled to Jordan to come to the United States for the first time in my life, and it was one trip, and that's it. But I want to share to the audience and to everyone, I can be Palestinian, and I will continue to root myself in my Palestinian identity, and I am proud of it. And I can still strive and want to become an American, as much as I feel rooted here in Vermont. We're like, I call it, we are like the hemlock trees here. The communities are interconnected, and Vermonters are sweet as the sap of the maple syrup. So what I want to share with you is that my identity is not for negotiation, and I will continue to speak up because my family in the West Bank and in Gaza still suffering, and they are in dear need for healing from all of the trauma and pain that the Israeli occupation has caused them.
0: Mohsen Mahdawi, we want to thank you for being with us. We'll continue to follow your case. Columbia University graduate student, Palestinian activist, and Nathan Fried Wessler, deputy director of ACLU's Speech, Privacy, and Technology Project. Coming up, the Israeli-American genocide scholar, Omer Bartov. Stay with us.

0: When first unto this country, Nora Brown and Stephanie Coleman. This is Democracy Now!, democracynow.org. I'm Amy Goodman with Nermeen Sheikh.
1: New York City Mayor Zohran Mamdani has announced that he does not have legal authority to arrest Israeli Prime Minister Benjamin Netanyahu when he arrives in New York to attend the UN General Assembly in September. But Mamdani is urging federal authorities to enforce the ICC arrest warrant for the Israeli leader. On Tuesday, Mamdani released a short video that has since gone viral with over 80 million views on X.
2: Benjamin Netanyahu is a war criminal, the architect of a horrific genocide against the Palestinian people. He is responsible for the killing of more than 73,000 people, for the maiming of tens of thousands of children as those who survive undergo amputation without anesthesia, for the targeting of neonatal hospitals and maternity care centers, denying newborns even the chance to live, for the countless people he starved as he blocked food and humanitarian aid from reaching them, for the gunning down of hundreds of aid workers and journalists. And just last month, the UN confirmed that Palestinian children continue to be deliberately targeted and killed by Israeli armed forces, more than 8 months after the so-called ceasefire. The list goes on and on, all as we, as Americans, pay for the bombs that do the killing. There is a reason the International Criminal Court issued a warrant for his arrest. As human beings, we have spent generations building a shared understanding that there are crimes so grave they offend all of humanity. Anyone, with their eyes, with their heart, with their conscience, should recognize the devastation he has wrought and understand that he belongs before a court of law. As I've said, I agree with the ICC that Benjamin Netanyahu should be arrested and tried for his crimes, as I do for anyone else charged by the ICC. My administration has reviewed every avenue available under applicable law to determine whether New York City could execute the International Criminal Court's arrest warrant if Benjamin Netanyahu came here. It is clear that we do not have the independent legal authority to enforce this warrant. The federal government, however, does, and I call on them to join the ICC and execute this warrant. And I want to be equally clear. Benjamin Netanyahu is not welcome in New York City, nor is any other war criminal at large. While we cannot end the genocide on our own, we can decide whether our silence will become another weapon, and we can examine every tool we have to defend the humanity and dignity of all people. That is my commitment to you.
0: That was New York City Mayor Zohran Mamdani in a video he released on Tuesday night. It has since been viewed more than 80 million times on X alone. We're joined right now by Omer Bartov, Dean's Professor of Holocaust and Genocide Studies at Brown University. Born in Israel, has been described by the U.S. Holocaust Memorial Museum as one of the world's leading specialists on the subject of genocide. Professor Bartov has written a new essay for The New York Times headlined, "I'm a

0: just wrote in the New York Times, headlined, "I'm a scholar of genocide. We're entering a terrifying new era."
1: Hi, Amy, and thank you for having me again. Look, what Meir Mamdani said is precisely the right thing. First of all, Benjamin Netanyahu has been charged with war crimes and crimes against humanity. There's a warrant for his arrest, and he's been flying freely back and forth to the United States and visiting the White House. Now, we know, of course, that the United States is actually, United States government has actually been trying to undermine the International Criminal Court, the ICC. So we can't really expect that the current American administration will arrest Netanyahu. But it is very important for a major figure such as Meir Mamdani to say what he said, and I greatly applaud him for it. As for what I wrote, what troubles me deeply, and that, of course, does not include your program, but in general, is that we have sort of taken our eyes off what is happening in Gaza and what the future of Gaza is. What troubles me is that Gaza is providing now an example not only of how you carry out genocide, but what is the future of genocide. And what I describe in this piece is that whether the plans that President Trump outlined, these 20 points, the creation of an ideal of a utopian city in Gaza, actually implemented or not, what we see now is a future of genocide where not only are people not being brought to account, people obviously like Benjamin Netanyahu and many of the people surrounding him, including Yoav Gallant, who is the other former Israeli Minister of Defense, who is also has a warrant for his arrest from the ICC, but that those countries, first of all, Israel, that carried out the genocide in Gaza and continues killing people there on a daily basis, and the countries that facilitated that, Israel's allies, both European allies and the United States, that not only provided Israel with impunity, but also supported it economically and militarily and politically, that those countries not only will never be accountable for that, but also that they will profit from this. That we will see potentially that something will be created in Gaza, which would be good for Israel, potentially good for Arab states that would support this new ideal city, good for European countries that will maintain their position in the Middle East, good for the United States, good for real estate moguls who will invest and profit from this venture. And the only people who were the victims of that genocide will continue being victimized by it, potentially being those who will build that ideal city and then serve the rich and famous who will inhabit it.
2: And indeed, Professor Bartov, you write in the piece that genocide may then come to seem by some nations as the legitimate and lucrative extension of politics by other means. But I'd like you to elaborate on the historical examples you give of genocides, those in which the victims have come out, have, so to speak, won, and those in which the perpetrators have won. One in the case of the Herero people in Southwest Africa and the Germany's attempt to exterminate them, and then what happened following the Second World War with the genocide of the Jews of Europe.
1: Right. So what I write in the piece is that historically, at least in the case of modern genocide, starting in the 20th century, genocide usually ends in one of two ways. Either the genocide, the perpetrators accomplish their goal. And the other is that they're stopped. And usually they're stopped because of military intervention, not just because they want to. Now, until 1945, Some of the major genocide that occurred in the first part of the 20th century, the German genocide of the Herero and

0: German Southwest Africa, now Namibia, in 1904, the genocide of the Armenians that began in 1915 by the Ottoman Empire during World War I, there was no mechanism for accountability. And so the countries that carried out these genocides, first of all, killed and then inherited, that is, actually profited from the killing, and were never brought to account. There were some feeble attempts to do that with the Ottoman Empire after World War I, but they failed. And what the international community decided after 1945, in light of the Holocaust and other horrendous crimes carried out by Nazi Germany, was to set up a system that would prevent that kind of lack of accountability. Part of that system was the Genocide Convention of 1948. Now, that is not to say that there were not many genocides thereafter. Obviously, there were. But in most of the genocides that occurred, some kind of system kicked into place, especially after the fall of the Soviet Union. In the case of the genocide in the former Yugoslavia, in the case of the genocide in Rwanda, where at least some people were brought to account, and it was no longer possible to deny, as Germany had denied the genocide in Southwest Africa, and as Turkey continues to deny to this day the genocide in Armenia, it was no longer possible to deny that. And what we see now is that the denial of what Israel has done is ubiquitous, because there is no mechanism that kicks into place. The mechanism exists, but it hasn't been activated to actually bring people to account. If you don't bring people to account, you're sliding back precisely into what the international community tried to prevent after 1945.
1: Professor Bartov, before we conclude, if you could just explain why you think increasing opposition to Israel in the U.S. across many demographics is not going to make a difference in terms of Israel being held to account.
0: Well, look, I don't know that it will make a difference. It may make a difference, but we may have to wait until the next presidential election. I actually think that a public opinion in the United States has been shifting both on the left and on the right for different reasons. And it's not impossible to think that a new American administration, whether Republican or Democratic, will have a different politics vis-a-vis Israel after the next election. However, that's a long way away. And what we are looking at now is an attempt to finalize this, to make people forget what happened in Gaza and to make them think that there is a bright future ahead and we don't need to think about the horrors that occur there and continue occurring. I'll just say that, you know, on July 20th, on July 20th, there was an editorial in Haaretz which indicated that 1,114 people were killed since the ceasefire in Gaza, including 275 children. So the killing continues there, and it's time to put an end to it.
2: And we have to leave it there. Brown University Professor Omer Bartov, leading scholar in Holocaust and genocide studies. That does it for our show. I'm Amy Goodman with Nermeen Sheikh.
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1: Good evening, everybody, and welcome back to the Top 12 Countdown with your host, Brooke. That is myself. I hope you are all having a marvelous Thursday evening. Even if it has been a long week, you get to sit back and relax while listening to the Top 12 Countdown. Right now, we have an artist from London, Ontario. That artist is Juice Joint with their album Sprout and their song Honey. And straight after that, we have the artist Ben Vitter with their song Dormitory from their album 7 Years of Bad Luck. And straight after that, we have the artist Pen and Braid with their album Deja Vu, with their song Deja Vu, and from their album Studio. And now, a little fun fact about the three artists. The first one is from London, Ontario, as I said before, while the second one, 7 Years of Bad Luck, that album is from Montreal, Quebec, and Studio is from East Vancouver. I always love Vancouver. It is such a beautiful place. And yes, now Deja Vu is heavily inspired by 70s rocks music. So, you know, if you like 70s music, you're going to love Deja Vu. But if you love hard rock punk, you're going to love the album 7 Years of Bad Luck. But, that was a very long but. Let me do it one more time. But if you are more in the jazz band era, you are going to love the album Sprout. And now just a quick reminder, the three songs I am about to play are Honey, Dormitory, and Deja Vu. So give a good listen, and I highly encourage you to go check out their other stuff. Actually, go check out all of these artists, because the next three songs are about to play in 3, 2, 1.

Hello, hello, hello, everybody, and welcome back to the Top 12 Countdown with yours, Brooke. I hope you enjoyed those past free songs, which were Honey, Dormitory, and Deja Vu. Next up, I have two more artists here on the Top 12 Countdown, and one of those artists is Nixon Boys with their album Every Time We Turn a Corner, and that's the same name for the song, so enjoy the song and the album, Every Time We Turn a Corner, and they are from Toronto, Ontario. And yeah, so you know, if you like Elliot Smith, yeah, or Nick Drake, you'll probably like this band. But straight after that, we have Sparkle Blood with their album Zip Zap, and the theater kid in me really wants to say Zop, because that is a classic theater game, you know, zip, zap, zop. Sorry, I'm a theater kid deep down in my heart. I'm also a music lover. But this album was self-released, and that self-released was released on June 25th. So yes. But if you like The Artist Guide by Voices or The Ramones, you'll probably like this band. So I hope. Well, I now realize I never told you what song from Zip Zap I will be playing. Well, that song is The Friday of Our Lives. Now, I hope you have a great Friday tomorrow and that you continue listening to the Top 12, the shows on CJM, because there are a lot of cool ones that get played on Friday. But for now, continues in his Top 12 Countdown. And I believe my plans for Friday is I'm going to a gluten-free bakery. I don't know what my plans are. Actually, I do know what my plans are Friday. I'm going to go see the fantastic shows at Fringe Festival down by Show Studios on Monmouth Road. So, you know, go check it out. There's a lot of good ones line up. And if you're a cat lover, there is a show about cats, I believe, so enjoy the next two songs.

Hello, hello, everybody, and welcome back to the Top 12 Countdown. I hope you are all having a marvelous time. And welcome back to the last part of Act 1 of today's episode. So, get ready for a local artist here in Windsor, Ontario. They have been played here before, and I believe this is the same song as last week. But I just enjoyed it so much, I'm like, I need to play it again. So get ready for the artist Big Moss with their album Beneath and their song Downward Spiral. And I must say, this song is kind of dark and brooding, but you know what? That's what makes it so fantastic. I love the dark and brooding songs, especially when it has a gravelly voice. Ooh, that's a beautiful thing. And this song was released on May 19th. And another cool little fact about this album, Beneath, it was self-released, just like our last one from our last song, The Friday of Our Lives, from the album Zip, by the artist Sparkly Blood. So, you know, two self-released in a row. So for now, enjoy Downward Spiral from the album Beneath and the artist Big Moss, because it's about to be played in 3, 2, 1.

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1: Hello, hello, and hello, everybody, and welcome to Act 2 of today's episode, and that episode is called The Top 12 Countdown for this marvelous, amazing, spectacular Thursday evening. So I hope you have enjoyed Act 1 so far, because I'm about to head into an artist that will have two of their songs played today, because their name got landed on my wheel. Even though it's a digital wheel, it is still a wheel in my heart. And that artist is the artist Slippers, with their album Slippers 08. That is the year I was born. I'm not going to tell you what the first half is. You're just going to have to figure that out for yourself. So enjoy the album is called Slippers 08. And the songs that will be played today are Till You Know and Wasted Tonight. And straight after that, we have another experimental. Now, technically it is in the classical, but I prefer to call it experimental. And that artist is Agne de Pontine. With their album Volume 2 and their song Agor. So I hope you enjoy that one. Now, let me tell you a quick warning. It is not classical at all. I don't know how to describe it. You're just going to have to continue listening to hear it. And straight after that, we have a debut album here on the Top 12 Countdown. They have been played before, but this is their very first album, and that is the artist Taxi Girls with the debut album Static. And I've chosen to play their song Midnight Mixtape. Even though this album is, like, all of the songs on this album are top tier. Even though I say that about most of the songs, I must say Taxi Girls really stands out to me, and I really don't know why. I think I just like female-run bands. I believe so. I think that's the reason. But once again, all the music here on Top 12 is top tier. So get ready for those four songs: Till I Know You, Wasted Tonight, Agor, and Midnight Mixtape. Enjoy.

Hello, hello, and hello, everybody. And welcome back to the Top 12 Countdown. I hope you are all having a great time so far. Next up, we have the two last artists here on the Top 12 Countdown. They are the number one and number two spot here on the Top 12 Countdown. Even though they've been played many, many, many times before, they're still rockin' and rollin'. But first up is the artist Knitting with their album Souvenir and their song I Wasn't Fully Cooked. And that is coming from a bad cook, because I am not a terrible cook. I'm okay, I'm decent, I can cook to survive, but I cannot cook to serve. And that's how I express my cooking skills. I can cook to survive, but not cook to serve. So you know what? You can use that saying too. But yes, enjoy I Wasn't Fully Cooked. And after that, we have a local here who performed live at Mackenzie Hall, which is ironic because that is the album name, Live at Mackenzie Hall Jazz. So if you like jazz, you're going to love this because you're going to be swaying. Closing your eyes, unless you're driving. If you're driving, please don't close your eyes. But if you are just relaxing, close your eyes and just sway to the music as it's playing. Because the song is called Haglet. And that artist who performed live at Mackenzie Hall is Austin DiPedro and the Borderland Ensemble. So yeah, I hope you all had a fantastic time listening to me on the Top 12 Countdown here on CJAM 99.1 FM. And one last thing before I say my final goodbye. Go to Fringe Windsor. It is a great time. I went last year and I had so much fun. And the shows this year look fantastic. So go check them out. But for now, enjoy the next two songs and I will see you next Thursday. Bye-bye.

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0: So let me set the scene. It's 2 in the afternoon at 34 degrees. The Queensland harsh.
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Hello, listeners. You're listening to You Love Lucy live. Whoa, that's crazy. I feel like I haven't been live in a hot minute. I've been busy. I've been out of town. I've been doing pre-recordings for interviews. It's been the whole thing. And, well, I'm back. I'm back live, and it's just me this time. Crazy, eh? Yeah. Anywho, it's literally just me today, and we're just playing music, and we're going to talk a little bit. Business as usual. Yeah. So you're in for another episode of what the heck is going on in Lucy's brain, and she's going to play some music too. Today, the microphone smells really good for some reason. Usually it's like unscented, and today it smells very fresh new music equipment smell. In the same way that I would describe it as getting like a new car. Like, it kind of smells like that. You know, and I'm not like here like sniffing the mic. I mean, I kind of was, but I'm like right up to it to talk, right? So I can kind of smell that it smells like nice and fresh. Yeah, I don't know. That was just something I noticed and I wanted to tell the whole world, I guess. Coming up next, we have... Well, coming up first, I wouldn't really go as far as to say next because we've only played our intro, which is still playing. But our first round of songs, we have Porch Light with Oxygen, and then we have Fantagram with When I'm Small. And as you know, CJAM is... You know, where you're listening, 99.1 FM. Our slogan is Voice of the Underground. I am aware that Fantagram, When I'm Small, did chart top 100 maybe a decade and 6 years ago. But that was a while ago, so we're rocking with it anyways. And then after that is Loathe with Is It Really You? Which, if you tuned in last week, you will know that this Loathe recommendation came from Justice Hages. Shout out. Great guy. Great music, Rex. Honestly, super duper proud of the work that we did the last couple of weeks. And if you were at Shredfest, even better. It was a great time. Yippee. Yeah, those are our next three songs. And I hope that you enjoy. That's all for me. It's coming up next.

Okie dokie, artichokies. So, I'm never going to say that again. But anyways, let's get into it. Coming up next, we have Loathe, and then guess what? Loathe again. It's going to be Two-Way Mirror and then a sad cartoon. And as I was thinking about what to say during this little, you know, break in between songs, who invented the two-way mirror and why? Did they invent it for the purpose of being, I don't know, creepy and weird and to spy on other people? Or was it more utility-based? I don't even know what you would use it for that it isn't to spy on people. Right? I don't know. That's weird. Moving on. It's a good song. And then a sad cartoon. I was trying to think about sad cartoons that I know. Up is pretty freaking sad. Have y'all seen WALL-E? Not only does it make me sad, it makes me honestly kind of scared. Because if you've, you know, I say this a lot. If you've been listening to You Love Lucy for, you know, almost a year now, you know that I am a hashtag climate activist. Woo! And I'm very passionate about the environment. And so, I mean, not in like a sci-fi way that I think that, you know, what they had going on in WALL-E is exactly possible for our future. But, you know, for a Pixar movie, it does make a little bit of sense. And it's kind of just sad how they lost all of their autonomy and the world had just gone kaputs. I mean, it has a happy ending, I'll give them that, but pretty sad. Recently rewatched The Lion King, and by recently, I mean probably months ago. But we all know the scene. It's quite sad. So maybe think about some sad cartoons while we listen to these songs. And then, as you know, it's not just two songs, it's three. So we're going to listen to Deftones, Beware, because Beware. Ah. Yeah, it's coming up next. And as always, I hope that you enjoy.

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Okay. We have returned. Well, I have returned. It's just me. Surprise! It's just me. I feel like Beware, it's a 6 minute and 1 second song, but it's never enough. Like, when I'm listening to it by myself and I'm just all alone, I'll just put it on repeat. And you know what? That's 12 minutes. And, you know, they could have made it longer, but it's a phenomenal song. I've really been bumping to it, getting down with it recently. Also, at the beginning of that 3-song chunk, we were listening to Two Way Mirror. I got jump scared so bad. Somebody came into the studio, and if you've ever been in CJAM, there's windows everywhere into all of the other studios that, you know, within CJAM. And I'm like Batman, okay? I do my work in the dark, okay? I'm saving lives musically in my little cave in the dark. And this bright light in front of me just turns on. And we don't have, like, automatic lights or anything like that. And I nearly fly out of my chair. I don't know why it scared me so bad, but it did. Somebody's just doing work in the studio in front of me with the light on like a normal person. But, yeah, it scared me real bad. I just thought I'd share that, I guess. So we're going to also do a bit of a transition. I know we started on a bit of a nu metal note. You know, Chino and lots of moaning, I guess. But we're going to transition a little bit in a not so smooth way, which is my bad. I'm sorry. And we're going to fall down a bit more of a pop punky emo rabbit hole, probably for the rest of the night, I'd say. Yeah. Little rock, little pop alternative, whatever you want to call it. Okay. So to kick things off with a bit of a newer vibe, we are going to listen to I Think About You All the Time by The Main. I mean, this is going to be a 4-song chunk, okay? So hold your horses. And then it's going to be Yellow Card with Back Home from one of my favorite albums at this point in time, I think, Ocean Avenue. And then Taking Back Sunday with one of my favorite songs by them, Slow Dance on the Inside. And then My Chemical Romance with The Foundations of Decay, because we haven't listened to this since, well, I don't know the month off the top of my head, but YLL 9, and that was a long time ago, okay? That was definitely 2025. It was a while ago. So we're gonna bring that back, and then I'll be back to announce more music. Woo! It's coming up next, and I hope you enjoy.

Hello, everybody. I love that song so much. And I think it was a very split opinion when MCR released this, what is it, maybe a couple of years ago now, as I guess like a bit of a comeback song for them. And some people don't like it. I personally love it. I can't imagine them having come out with anything else. I mean, obviously, I would have liked an album. Still holding out for MCR5, for all of, if you know, you know. But yeah, no, I can't imagine them having come out with anything else. I think it sums them up perfectly as a band. Just the lyrics, the sound, like it's just a perfect blend of everything. And I don't know, they just did such a phenomenal job. And I think I said that last time I played it, but I'm gonna say it again. Love it. Up next, we have a station ID and an ad. Whoa, very cool. And then we also have Palais Royal with Warhol. I haven't had a moment to talk about this on air yet, but I just thought that I would acknowledge it. Palais Royal, I don't think it's a recent thing. I think it was actually maybe a year or so ago when they released Delibitate. I'm not too sure. I don't know. I kind of fell off when they started releasing some of their newer stuff. I'm not even gonna lie. And this is coming from somebody who's a huge fan of them. But with one of their newer music videos, the music video is almost entirely AI, and I know that that is fact. Couldn't find a fact-backing source to back up the claims saying that they were also using AI for songwriting in recent years. So I am definitely going to stay away from playing their more recent music, but I don't know. I'm still gonna play some of their older original stuff that I know is pre-AI. I just really want to say I don't support the uses of AI with artistic creation. I think it's embarrassing and sad and disrespectful to the art and the environment, etc. So, I love Palais's old music. Pretty disappointed finding that one out. Sorry if this is breaking all of your hearts as well. Moving on. After that, we're going to listen to Himalayas with What If. I believe I've played the What If with the feature of the lady. Can't remember her name right now, but there's two versions and this is their original release. It's pretty good. And then there's a new band that I've actually come across. They're totally definitely not listening to this, but I'm actually trying to work with them. It was weird. So them and I, we communicated on my own personal account on Instagram, but I have yet to connect with them on my radio account to try to get in touch with them to maybe do a little bit of a collab. But anyways, they're called Waiting for April, and they are doing such a good job of bringing back emo sounding music. Like it just you'll understand when you listen to it. It's pretty good. I like them, and that's, I guess, your little surprises that I'm trying to work with them. And I feel like there's potential it could happen. That's what's coming up next. And I hope that you are all having an amazing evening and that you're jamming out with me. Thank you for listening, and it's coming up next.

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Hello, my lovely listeners. Is that not nuts? Like, I feel like this Waiting for April guy, he's got the blueprint down. He is so emo. He sounds so much like Kellen Quinn, but also in his own way. Like, it's kind of good. I kind of really like it, and I'm excited to see where they go. Total change of mood. Your fun fact today is going to be about AI to hopefully convince you to stop using it. Global AI infrastructure could consume up to 1 trillion liters of water annually by 2028. We are on the path to consuming that much water annually just for AI by 2028. That's nuts. For roughly 10 to 50, you know, questions that you ask chat or any other AI system, that's roughly 500 milliliters of water. You're getting rid of so much water, guys. Just for like a little question, like you could read a book. You could call a friend. You could ask your neighbor. There's a lot of other things that we can do. Those are the numbers for you. This is the not so fun fact of the day. Since we are already on the topic of AI with Pilar Rael and how deeply disappointing that is to hear, especially about Emerson, because he is a, you know, artist, and he has been doing by himself up until I guess recently all of the art by hand, by himself, and now he's using AI, and I don't really understand that. Not my fave. But moving on, please don't use AI anymore, guys. Yay! Up next we have You'll Be Fine by Pilar Rael, another one of their older songs, pre-AI. And then we have Senses Fail with Calling All Cars, which, great song. And then we have my favorite Taking Back Sunday song. I can't help but play this song frequently. 2020 Surgery. And then I will be back with more random stuff to say. Oh, also, I briefly spoke to Justice, the Justice Hages from last week. And he told me to tell you guys that he says hi. Well, actually, he didn't say that. He said, tell these people that I say, and then he keyboard spam. You know, it was just like a bunch of like gobbledygook that didn't really make a lot of sense. But he says hi. He definitely says hi. I know that much. So go listen to his music. He's great. He deserves your love. So go give him some of that. And we will keep jamming out for the rest of the evening. It's coming up next with more Pilar Rael. Bye.

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2: Hello, everybody. Let's talk 2020 surgery. So, as I stated before, 2020 surgery is my favorite Taking Back Sunday song. And I think that there's a couple of takes on what this song is about. One of them being, you know, Hollywood and plastic surgery and that whole thing. But my two favorite takes on what it's about is Fred's LASIK surgery. So, like, getting 20/20 vision. Or probably my favorite is, like, the band's take on record labels and their attempts to rebrand artists and trying to make as much money as possible based off of their vision and not the band's vision. And I think, that's just such a good concept, you know? And I think that there's definitely a lot of songs out there like that. It's just one of the things that I really hate to see happen to bands. And honestly, we've talked a lot about Palais Royal, and I've watched it happen with them. Honestly, it's not been nice. But yeah, we still have bands like Taking Back Sunday who are still shouting about it, I guess. And it's just such a good song. Anywhoosies, we don't have a lot of time to get through the rest of the music, so I'm going to speed this up. Up next, we have The Used with Revolution, and then we have My Chemical Romance with Kiss the Ring, and then Funeral for a Friend with Roses for the Dead. A little bit of a more underground selection. But yes, enjoy, and it is coming up next.
3: All revolutions are impossible till they happen. Then they become inevitable.

Okay, this is my last interjection for the rest of the evening. Up next and last, we have Deftones with Minivera. And then we have Grace Field, which performed at Shredfest with Anchor's Only Way You Down. And then we have Flyleaf with Perfect. And if there's a little bit of time, we will finish off with Morning Sickness by Hail the Sun. It has been a lovely evening. I've had great fun, and we will have the same amount of fun, if not more, next week. And I will see you at same time, same place, next week, next Thursday. You Love Lucy, 99.1 FM. Have a wonderful night, and get home safe, drive safe, etc. Fuel your body, drink water, all the things, all the good things. It's really hot outside, so make sure, you know, hydrating. Anywhoosies, that is all from me. Have a wonderful evening, and I will see you next week. Bye.

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